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0: book that basically just says, here's where Charlie, you know, felt on these issues. Here's where he was. In his own words, here's what he said. And she goes through and gives you chapter and verse from the tweets that he put out, the reposts, or whatever he said on his show, or when he was at these college campuses, to really sort of be a reference book for you as to what it was that he was saying in context, and not just accept what somebody out there said he was saying, which is a big, big difference. RFK Jr., the Health and Human Services Secretary, is speaking right now. Let's see what he has to say at the convention.
1: And they were so confident that Trump hatred alone was sufficient to win elections that they abandoned accountability and made our government a predatory organism of monumental incompetence and corruption.
0: Preach.
1: The Democrats dismantled the public integrity safeguards and opened the floodgates to thieves and fraudsters who fleeced the American medical regulatory agencies for $100 billion annually during every year of the Biden administration. They somehow lost 360,000 children. And they turned our federal government into the biggest child trafficking operation in world history. The Democratic Party, in short, lost its way. I mourn the fact that neither my father nor my uncle would recognize the Democratic Party of today. It struck me this was no longer about left and right. It was about sane and insane.
0: Back to the message.
1: It was about common sense and communism. In April 2023, I ran for president hoping to summons my party back to its bedrock values. But the Democratic Party had lost faith in American voters and utterly, ironically, lost faith in American democracy. They were convinced that they would lose the ballot box. They couldn't win. And so they unveiled a lawfare strategy to prevent an election from occurring. They sued every candidate who dared to run against Joe Biden. And then attempted to remove us all from the ballot. A lot of you think that the lawfare was just against Donald Trump. It was mainly against him. But they sued Dean Phillips. They sued Marianne Williamson. They sued Cornel West. They sued Donald Trump 50 times in 38 states to remove him from the ballot.
0: Pretty sick. I mean, think about that.
1: And they sued me in 12 states to remove me from ballots where I had legally qualified. And then, this is almost comical, after I endorsed President Trump and I tried to remove myself from the ballot so that he could have my votes, they sued me to keep me on the ballot.
0: People are crazy. Nuts.
1: I'm not joking. Oh, here was the Democratic Party that, in my youth, the biggest issue that we had that my father and my uncle fought for was voting rights. And particularly in the southern states, to guarantee that every American had a right to cast a ballot. And here's that same party, 60 years later, using all of its ingenuity and all of its power to make sure that Americans could not vote for the candidates that they wanted to vote for. They excluded me from the debates. They canceled the primaries. The Democratic Party changed the rules to make sure I could not win, and neither could the other people who were running as Democrats, no matter how many votes we got. And for the first time in history, they canceled their own convention.
0: Can you imagine how nuts that is? Here's a guy whose last name is Kennedy, of the Kennedy family, like it's not just by happenstance, who wasn't allowed to run, and they did everything they could to stop him. And they ended up suing everybody all that time. It doesn't make any sense. But then again, as he said, the Democrat Party of yesterday is way gone. Up next is going to be Christy Edwards-Lawton. She's a friend of Charlie Kirk. Wrote the book Charlie Kirk in His Own Words. You're going to want to listen to this one. Going to want to hear it as well. She's got a lot of recollection of her good friend Charlie. And that book, what it has in there, is going to keep his legacy going. Keep it here.
2: Joe Pags.
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26: Mostly cloudy with showers likely and a low of 61. For tomorrow, mostly sunny with a high of 83. Tomorrow night, partly cloudy with a low of 63. 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

0: 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You get it downloaded every night. Also get Unshaken and Unafraid with Joe Pags. Tomorrow it's going to be a special show commemorating the 25th anniversary of the attacks of 9/11. We honor those who gave their lives. We talk to people who were there and then some. That's Sam. That's Polo. I'm Joe. That's it. See you tomorrow.
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11: This is a Fox News alert rallying the party faithful. I'm Lisa Lacerra. Night two of the Republican midterm convention brings a former Democrat to the podium, Health Secretary Robert F. Kennedy Jr., who talked about the Democratic Party he grew up with.
12: My uncle ran on a platform of tax cuts, strong defense, and fighting communism. Does that sound familiar?
11: Kennedy says it's vastly different from the Democratic Party of today. Earlier, Texas Senator Ted Cruz blasted Democrats, accusing the party of being anti-American.
13: They hate Christians. They hate Jews. They hate capitalism. They hate the Constitution, and they hate America.
11: House Speaker Mike Johnson says Democrats are becoming extreme.
14: Right now, they have opened the doors for the Democrats, Socialists of America in their big tent, they say. And they're in the process of punishing anyone who disagrees. They're proving this every single day.
11: Vice President J.D. Vance expected to speak later this hour, and President Trump will take the stage again tonight to close out the convention. The Trump administration accusing UC Berkeley Law School of illegally discriminating against white and Asian applicants.
15: The DOJ and Education Department claim Berkeley Law School's been using a discriminatory admissions process. They cited questions on the law school's application form and disparities in the use of standardized test scores. The law school's dean responded, saying Berkeley scrupulously complies with both federal law and California law, which ban the use of race in public college admissions since 1997.
11: Fox's Jill Nato. Tech company Anthropic says it blocked misuse of its artificial intelligence models that could have been used for malicious activity, such as cyber attacks, surveillance, and research that could have led to biological weapons. 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
11: The CEO of Ryanair is disputing a passenger's claim that he was partially sucked out of a plane's broken window this summer.
20: Ryanair's CEO does not deny the passenger was injured, but he's disputing the description of what happened to Lubisha Karavich. Karavich's wife and witnesses say his head and shoulders were pulled through the broken window and that they had to pull him back inside. But CEO Michael O'Leary, speaking at the Budget Airlines annual meeting in Dublin, says they don't think any part of Karavich's body was sucked out the window, rather that he was sucked dramatically towards it. The 61-year-old suffered neck and shoulder injuries and friction burns. And O'Leary says he deserves compensation, but not millions and millions. Carmen Roberts, Fox News.
11: The NTSB said in a preliminary report that the window shattered after fragments from a broken fan blade struck the Boeing 737's fuselage. A late-night host announces a string of live appearances and says his interview with a Senate candidate will not air on his network show.
21: Jimmy Kimmel is returning to Brooklyn for a week of shows at the end of the month, marking the seventh time he's traveled to the New York City borough. The shows will take place September 28th to October 2nd. Meantime, Kimmel's planned interview with James Tallarico will not be aired on the ABC broadcast of Jimmy Kimmel Live Thursday night and will instead stream on the Late Night Show's YouTube channel. Kimmel made the announcement during his monologue on Wednesday's episode of his Late Night Show discussing the Texas Senate race. Kimmel said that he would interview Democratic candidate Tallarico under unusual circumstances and then alluded to ABC's ongoing issues with the Federal Communications Commission. Michelle Polino, Fox News.
11: The Labor Department's Producer Price Index, which captures inflation before it reaches consumers, rose 5.4% in August from a year ago. I'm Lisa Lacerra. This is Fox News.
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25: Mostly cloudy with showers likely and a low of 61. For tomorrow, mostly sunny with a high of 83. Tomorrow night, partly cloudy with a low of 63. 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
4: Football is officially underway in Australia between the 49ers and the Rams to continue week one of the NFL. The Rams punted on their first two drives of the game, but the Niners got a field goal on their opening drive, so they're up 3-0 with about 3 minutes to go in the first quarter. Brock Purdy for San Francisco is 9 of 12 for 58 yards. Matthew Stafford for LA is 2 of 5 for 8 yards. Other news out of the NFL, Falcons quarterback Tua Tagovailoa suffered an oblique injury in practice today and was listed as a limited participant. He is considered day-to-day. Patriots wide receiver A.J. Brown, who suffered a high ankle sprain last night, is expected to be out at least 4 weeks, according to ESPN. In Major League Baseball, no Aaron Judge, no problem for the Yankees so far. They lead the Rockies 4-1. It's the bottom of the sixth inning. Pirates on the scoreboard first against the White Sox in Chicago, 1-0 after five innings, while the Mariners top the Rangers 4-3. I'm Monsi Bolaños.
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7: Mostly cloudy with showers likely and a low of 61. For tomorrow, mostly sunny with a high of 83. Tomorrow night, partly cloudy with a low of 63. 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
10: 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Mostly cloudy with showers likely and a low of 61. For tomorrow, mostly sunny with a high of 83. Tomorrow night, partly cloudy with a low of 63. 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

0: Richard's in San Antonio. Hey, Richard, what's up?
1: Hi, how are you?
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1: So my wife and I have been together about 10 years. 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
5: I'm a good person, so I'm all right with God. Hi, this is Ken Spear with Tabernacle of Praise. Some look at Christians and conclude that they are as good as Christians, and I can't argue with that. There are good people that are not Christians, but are they all right with God? Will they go to heaven because they are good? If so, wouldn't that mean Jesus came to earth, was mercilessly beaten, nailed to a cross, and died for nothing? I mean, if our goodness was good enough, why bother? Why bother dying for us? The Bible teaches there is only one way to God, and being good is not it. The only way to God and heaven is to embrace the fact that Jesus died for you, trust in his sacrifice, and come into right standing with God. You may be a good person, but you are spiritually dead. Being good does nothing about being dead. Jesus did not come to make bad men good, but to make dead men live.
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14: Hey, stay right there. We're just getting started. A couple of programming notes. Come back tomorrow night. It's the 25th anniversary of 9/11, and we're putting together the finishing touches on what hopefully will be a...

0: a look back, if you will, and not a technical look back, but we're going to talk to a number of people, including former CBS newsman, White House correspondent Peter Mayer, who, believe it or not, was Larry King's old newsman back in the day on this very show. We reached out to him, and he was more than happy to come on, and he wants to, he was there at the White House and told the world that the White House was being evacuated. Imagine that conversation. So we're going to check in with Peter Mayer tomorrow night. Also, I have a cousin who lost a brother in the second tower. He was working up on the 110th floor, whatever it was, 106th floor of the second tower that got hit. The second tower fell first. And Jim Byrne is a cousin. I've known him his whole life. I went to his I went to his communion. And his older brother passed away. And 25 years later, how he continues to hold the candle for his brother and how he's teaching his children and telling them the story of 9/11. So two very poignant conversations we're going to have tomorrow night about 9/11. And I know it's a very difficult conversation, but it's one in which we want to remember and to pay homage to those fallen and those who were there that day. So that's the plan for tomorrow night. Come back tomorrow night. Stay right there because we got to talk to Scott Colbert, our chief economist from Commerce Bank, is going to join us to talk about all sorts of things in the economy. And it's Thursday. Bill Cleveland is on the...
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6: 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Mostly cloudy with showers likely and a low of 61. For tomorrow, mostly sunny with a high of 83. Tomorrow night, partly cloudy with a low of 63. 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
8: This is a Fox News alert closing out the convention. I'm Lisa Lucero.
9: I'm watching from backstage and I'm seeing spirit like we haven't seen in this country for a long time.
8: President Trump delivering closing remarks at the first ever Republican midterm convention.
9: Less than 2 years ago, the American people gave us a mandate to save America. And in 19 months, I've delivered on every single promise I made. And I think I delivered on far more.
8: The president again talked about the possibility of a $5,000 dividend for every American if Republicans win the House and Senate. Democrats and economists decry the idea, with economists warning it would cost over $1 trillion. Vice President J.D. Vance urged the crowd to get out and vote in November.
10: It's about the party of common sense beating the party of the crazies. Let's send these lunatics packing and govern our country for the future.
8: And Vance went after Democrats, claiming the party has become extreme.
10: They're not the party of FDR or JFK. Hell, they're not even the party of Bill Clinton anymore. The Democrats are the party of hatred.
8: Vance also referenced his friendship with Charlie Kirk, who was killed 1 year ago today. A vigil memorial mass held tonight for 9/11 victims at New York's St. Patrick's Cathedral.
5: Archbishop of New York Ronald Hicks noting that a tragedy of this magnitude never completely disappears.
11: There are still tears, sadness, questions. Even now, there are families and first responders who continue to carry the physical and emotional effects of that day.
5: Hicks also drawing attention to a mural of first responders in the cathedral, saying it represents the best of who we are.
8: Fox's Tom Rigotti in New York City. 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
8: President Trump spoke at the National Medal of Honor Museum in Arlington, Texas, ahead of night two of the GOP convention.
16: President Trump touting the Herschel Woody Williams National Medal of Honor Monument Location Act, which authorizes the placement of a permanent sculpture in the nation's capital to commemorate those who've been awarded the military's highest honor for valor in action.
17: With this museum and a new monument in Washington, D.C., America will never, ever forget what they did. And what they risked and how much they risked, what they've meant to their families and what they've meant to our country.
16: The president touring the National Medal of Honor Museum and meeting with Medal of Honor recipients. Reps presenting him with the museum's Champion of Honor Award, setting his commitment to service members. Kristen Goodwin, Fox News.
8: The Trump administration promising $500 rebate checks to an estimated 1 million people enrolled in the Affordable Care Act across 30 states after the White House claims they were overcharged by the Biden administration for exchange fees. August was the Earth's hottest month on record.
18: Last month, our planet averaged 62.53 degrees, 1/100th of a degree higher than the previous record set in July 2023. The summer saw heat waves and droughts across much of the world, including in Europe, where wildfires caused devastation. Schools closed, hospitals and infrastructure came under severe pressure, and there were thousands of heat-related deaths. Many scientists say a major factor is the combination of the burning of fossil fuels and the El Niño weather pattern. Storms, floods and wildfires are predicted to get more dangerous in years to come. Jonathan Savage, Fox News.
8: A new study finds the planet Mercury may be shrinking faster than expected. Scientists from the German Aerospace Center say it may be shrinking 30% more than previously thought. I'm Lee Silasera. This is Fox News.
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22: Mostly cloudy with showers likely and a low of 61. For tomorrow, mostly sunny with a high of 83. Tomorrow night, partly cloudy with a low of 63. 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
1: 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Hundreds and hundreds and hundreds of people are taking advantage of it. It's a great way to have the show sent right to your phone each and every night. Stay right there. We are just getting started. Another hour of open phones. Our executive director is Alex Hinton. Our engineer tonight is Richard Good. I'm McGraw Millhaven.
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10: Mostly cloudy with showers likely and a low of 61. For tomorrow, mostly sunny with a high of 83. Tomorrow night, partly cloudy with a low of 63. 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
14: What are they called, the Boatmen or San Francisco 49ers? That's
15: I believe they're called the 49ers now.
14: Yeah. I thought that the speech given by my, I would call him a hero, is Robert Kennedy Jr., an amazing speech. I think that that family is just phenomenal, and I think that if anybody could smash anybody with a machine gun delivery, it's RFK Jr.
15: I didn't hear the speech. I was on the air. Well, give me the broad strokes.
14: Well, I think the thing that I thought was funny was that he kept mentioning how he was mentioning that the Democrats are the party of, at one time, the party of RFK and JFK, his uncle and his dad, fighting for voter rights. And he says today they're the parties that are limiting rights and limiting free speech. And he gave an example of how many people that the Democratic Party actually sued that were running for president, including himself, and he named I don't know how many people. And he said, they sued me to get me off the ticket. And then when they realized I was going to join Trump, they sued to put me back on so that those votes wouldn't go to Trump. So it's kind of funny. And he also made a great comment that the Democratic Party accused Trump of being a king and no kings, but they anointed a queen who had no convention, a canceled convention, and the fact that, they anointed and appointed a candidate, and nobody voted for her. So he was really mocking them, and of course his old party. And, he basically said they sued me and got rid of me. And basically he said when I met President Kennedy, President Trump, three hours after he was a conversation, he was talking about, I got a call from President Trump after the assassination. He said he is nothing like the portrayal of the media. And he said he's a completely an incredible person. I thought it was the most powerful speech. I think I have to watch it again. You being a pundit, I think you would probably enjoy it.
15: Yeah, I'm sure. I'll take a look at it. Anything else, Tony?
14: I think that your Missouri conundrum is probably...
15: It is no more.
14: Yeah. Maybe you could... Go ahead.
15: Yeah, I'll let you go, Tony. I'll do a little recap. You get back to your laundry. Separate the whites from the colors. That's always smart. Use hot water on the whites. That's always there's my tip for you. And
14: I was using olive oil. You think that's going to work?
15: I would probably hold off on the olive oil. Also, check the lint filter on the dryer as well. Let me give you thanks for the phone call, Tony. I got enough time to give you a quick rundown of what happened today in Missouri politics, because we talked about it yesterday, and it truly was a national story. So ultimately, it's very convoluted and very confusing. The argument was whether to use the old maps during the normal redistricting process or use the newer maps that came about in 2025. And the state Supreme Court ruled late last week that the state had to use the maps from 2022. The state sued, went to the Supreme Court. Judge Kavanaugh rejected it and said, nope, the state Supreme Court carries the day. Then the state officials got together and went to another federal judge and a similar lawsuit. That federal judge said, no, no, no, the 2025 maps must be the law of the land. And they had a, then the opponents of that then brought that up to Judge Kavanaugh. He ruled this morning, he stayed that federal judge's ruling to allow the state Supreme Court ruling to stand for now, at least. And then the state Supreme Court brought in the Secretary of State on a contempt charge. They had a very contentious meeting early in the morning, and then they brought him back in the afternoon, in which Denny Hoskins, who was the Secretary of State of Missouri, said publicly that he will abide by the state Supreme Court's ruling that the 2022 maps are the law of the land in the state of Missouri. So the new maps, the Trump-friendly maps, have been tossed out, and they revert back to the 2022 maps. Now, what does that mean realistically for the congressional districts? Well, the truth is in Missouri, none of the congressional districts are competitive. So they've done a good job of making none of them competitive. Just that in the 2022 maps, the congressman from Kansas City, Emmanuel Cleaver, runs in a safe Democratic district. There are two safe Democratic districts. And there are 6 safe Republican districts. So we're going to go back to the 6-2 vote. So it won't change the makeup of anything. Democrats will most likely send 2 Democrats to Washington, and they'll send 6 Republicans. So Republicans missed out on 1 congressional seat if they would have reverted back to the 2025 map. Democracy alive and well when the elected officials can pick the voters, isn't it? Stay right there. Headlines straight ahead. America at Night, back in a moment.
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25: Overnight, mostly cloudy with a low of 61. For today, mostly sunny with a high of 83. Tonight, partly cloudy with a low of 63. 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
9: Socialism, when your guy is offering $5,000 to every citizen if his party keeps control of Congress. We mentioned Gavin Newsom signed a bill that prohibits social media platforms from providing addictive features. It's the first such law of its kind. Announced Steve Witkoff, Trump's special envoy, has made at least $257 million, including from a holding company that invested in Trump family's crypto business. Jimmy Kimmel is making news. This is actually a pretty interesting story. So Jimmy Kimmel has a interview with James Tallarico, the Senate candidate from Texas. And they've decided to air it on YouTube. And the Jimmy Kimmel people, critical of the FCC for saying that there's pressure from the FCC to not air the James Tallarico show on the Jimmy Kimmel show on ABC. So Jimmy Kimmel decided to move the interview to YouTube. You know what? I love Jimmy Kimmel. I think he's funny. I think he's very funny. I've had some very nice things about Jimmy Kimmel in the past. This one, though, I don't think you can blame the FCC, because I think the argument goes that if you have James Tallarico on the show, you got to have all of the candidates on the show. That's the rules. And as antiquated as that rule is and as silly as that rule is, it's the law. And so if James Tallarico goes on Jimmy Kimmel Live, then he's got to have Ken Paxton on. And I don't know who else is running in that race, if they've got an independent or a Green Party or whoever else. You got to put every single person on that show. So I don't know if Jimmy Kimmel is looking to make hay or what, but the same argument with Stephen Colbert, right? The same James Tallarico. Colbert, oh my goodness, we're being infringed upon. Well, the FCC has a rule that if you have one on, you have to invite them all on. And so maybe Jimmy Kimmel, maybe Scott Colbert didn't, Stephen Colbert didn't want to have Ken Paxton on, didn't want to have the other candidates on. So, got to put it on YouTube. So I'm actually, there's a little bit more to that story than just the headline. What else we got going on here? That's about it in terms of all the news. All right. 1-844-2-McGraw. 1-844-262-4729. Oh, one more here for the road. Do you remember Princess Diana's revenge dress? It was a nickname that her dress got in 1994 on the same day that her then-husband, Prince Charles, admitted on national television that he was having an affair. That night, there was a gala, and apparently Princess Diana wore a little black cocktail dress that was the envy of the world. And they called it a revenge dress, right? So your husband goes on TV and says, I'm having an affair. You show up at a gala looking like $1 million. That's why they call it the revenge dress. It really flattered Princess Diana. That revenge dress, that very dress, is now on sale. And you can have that dress. It is expected to fetch $300,000. I would go on Kalshi and bet that it probably goes for more than $300,000. I think $300,000 is low. That's just me. But that revenge dress, that off-the-shoulder black cocktail dress, is for sale for anybody who wants to cough up some cash. Danny in Rolla, you are on America at Night.
0: Hey, bud. I don't think I'd look good in that dress.
9: I would. I've never met you, but I would probably agree. I don't think you'd look good in that dress.
0: You know, there's been a lot of talk about affordability, and it really is weird. I used to, 20 years ago, I worked for a company that built engines, and I was in quality assurance. And we had a process called root cause analysis. So when you had a problem, you had to find out the root cause. Well, when you talk about affordability, when you add tens of millions of people into the country illegally, supply stays the same, basically. Demand goes up. That means inflation. And I'm not saying, you know me, I'm not a diehard Trumper. I think he miscalculated the war in Iran. I think he thought it was going to be like Venezuela, but yeah, whatever.
9: Well, but there's also, I mean, one could argue that undocumented workers coming in would cause inflation, but he's been kicking them out of the country. So you would think if there's less people, there would be less demand. That means prices would go down. Gas would go down. But that's not what's happening.
0: Yeah, except for one thing. If you know anything about science, inertia, a body in motion tends to stay in motion. Well, when you have inflation, it tends to stay that way. So when you have home prices going up, they tend to continue going up until something drastic happens. And the start of that, the root cause, was letting all these migrants in.
9: Well, but inflation was significantly, when Trump took over, inflation was less than it is now.
0: I don't disagree.
9: Okay. But, well, there's, right. So the root cause of inflation today are a number of things, and one of them is tariffs, and the yin and the yang of the tariffs. The other one is gas prices. When he gave the State of the Union address, I think a gallon of gas, average gallon of gas, was like $2.80 or something. Now it's over $4. So it's $1.50 more than it was, $1.30, $1.40 more than it was in January. That's a shock to the system. That causes everything to go up. So the root cause are the tariffs and gas prices.
0: Well, gas prices haven't helped it, and I don't know about the tariffs. I don't know if, let's say we're neighbors, and I have a something that you want to buy, a widget, and you have a something that I want to buy. But instead of selling it to our neighbors down the street, you want to charge me 50% more, and I'm charging you market price. That's not fair. So in the big scheme of things, generally the public feels the short-term effects of a tariff. However, in the long term, in the big picture, you cannot allow somebody to flood your market with something at a certain price, and then when we go to trade with them, we have tariffs out the yin yang. It doesn't, that's not good trade.
9: Danny, trade is, free trade is very complicated, and trade deals take, you know, years to sort of negotiate. But when Donald Trump comes in and rips the wires out of these very, very difficult and delicate trade situations where he just arbitrarily puts 50% tariffs on Canadian goods or European goods or whatever else, right? I mean, that's ripping and stripping the gears out of the whole system. There was a shock to the system, Danny. Thanks for the phone call. Any businessman will tell you that was a shock to the supply chain. You have prices that are going, you know, haywire. You have no price certainty. You have no supply chain guarantees. And so every single business has been put on its heels, and they have to raise prices and cover things. And now they're given the tariff money back to the companies. Well, great. So some companies ate it. Other companies had to pass it on. It was a whole shock to the system. But I think any economist would tell you that inflation has gone up since he's been in office. That's a fact. Two, the reasons are tariffs and gas prices. Eleanor in Florida. Eleanor, welcome to America at Night.
2: Yes, I'm glad to speak with you. I'm a news junkie. So okay. I'm listening to the news all the time. And since I can't afford satellite, I have no television. I listen to the radio. And
9: smart woman.
2: It was on the news this year, and I can't remember when. It was on Fox on the radio that Nantucket, a place you said you could live there off the coast of Massachusetts, has the highest cocaine levels in their groundwater and in their sewage than the rest of our whole country. So what do you think about that statistic?
9: I probably won't be drinking the groundwater in Nantucket. So how about that? I still think it's beautiful. I still think it's I still think it's gorgeous. Gorgeous and everything else. Maybe I'll move to Martha's Vineyard. How was the cocaine problem in the groundwater with Martha's Vineyard?
2: They didn't go into it. They just said on a news report was Nantucket Island. So when you said, oh, it's a beautiful place, I had to show you, a lot of the people that live there must use a lot of cocaine.
9: Yeah, or I don't know if, I missed that story. That's an interesting story. I'll have to do a little bit more research on that.
2: Look it up, pull it up on your internet and see. It was on Fox, on my radio show. And you know what would help our economy big time? It was 10 years ago that our government put all these environmental regulations on diesel fuel. And that's when diesel has gone through the roof. And that's why all farmers' tractors and everything are on diesel. 18-wheelers are diesel. That is what's contributing to our cost of everything going up. And they should take all those environmental regulations off diesel and get the price down so we can afford to buy groceries in the store.
9: Yeah, well, I don't, good question. I'm sure there are some environmental regulations on diesel, but diesel.
2: A lot.
9: Yeah, but diesel has shot up over the last year or so exponentially, hasn't it?
2: Well, it's primarily these environmental restrictions that went in 10 years ago. There was a man on one of your fellow radio talk show hosts, Brian Kilmeade, had this man on, and he said that's why diesel's gone up when they put all these environmental restrictions on diesel. So that is contributing to everything in the stores going up. Everything's moved by a diesel vehicle.
9: Yeah, well, let's see here. September of 26, diesel is up around $6 in some markets. And let's see, in 2023, I'm just pulling up. Here, I got a break. Let me do this. Eleanor, thanks for the phone call. Appreciate it. I'll check in with old Brian Kilmeade, longtime friend of mine, Brian Kilmeade. What's he talking about? What does he know about diesel? He takes a limo to work every day. Hold that thought, Eleanor. Thanks for checking in. America at Night, back in a moment.
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7: 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I think you will like it. Until then, thanks for putting up with me, and we'll see you tomorrow night. 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
8: Overnight, mostly cloudy with a low of 61. For today, mostly sunny with a high of 83. Tonight, partly cloudy with a low of 63.
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10: The first ever Republican midterm convention in the books. I'm Ted Lindner, Fox News. Various speakers taking the stage in Dallas Thursday night for the final night of the convention. None bigger than the final two. First Vice President J.D. Vance making the case for Republicans, claiming the Trump administration has stopped what he calls the invasion at the southern border.
11: It's the first in the last 80 years to reverse the border invasion. Under Donald Trump's leadership, we have seen the foreign-born share of our population drop by 3 million people. That's illegal aliens that we sent back home.
10: Then it was on to the keynote address featuring President Trump, who didn't quite speak as long as the night before, but doubled down on his promise to issue a Trump dividend if the GOP wins the midterms in November.
12: Our country has never done better. We're taking in trillions, trillions of dollars. There's never been any country, not even close, that's come anywhere near. So it's five. We win $5,000 for every adult. We love our adults. It's about time we take care of our adults.
10: We're now less than 2 months away from the midterm elections, which come up on November 3rd. Today, Friday, marks a quarter century since the terror attacks of September 11th, 2001. Fox's Tanya J. Powers in New York with details.
13: On September 11th, 2001, 19 hijackers associated with the terror group Al-Qaeda began a series of attacks on targets in the U.S., the deadliest terror attacks on American soil in the country's history. Almost 3,000 lives were taken that day at the World Trade Center towers in New York City, the Pentagon in Washington, D.C., and near Shanksville, Pennsylvania, where United Flight 93 crashed when passengers attempted to retake the plane. This year, there's an additional moment of silence at the 9/11 observance ceremony in New York City to honor the thousands of people who've been lost since the attacks.
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10: A New York City firefighter reflects on the fellow FDNY members lost 25 years ago at Ground Zero from the station where he still works today. Fox's Grinnell Scott with the story.
25: Sal Organo is a firefighter at 10 House across the street from where the Twin Towers once stood. But he wasn't there on 9/11. He was assigned to a station in Brooklyn, but rushed back to eventually learn six of his fellow firefighters were among the first on scene and died in the attack. 2.5 decades later, Organo is still at 10 House, the last left of those assigned there in 2001. He said he and his fellow FDNY members still welcome visitors who want to see the small station near Ground Zero. Organo is 65 now and drives the engine for 10 House. He says he's not ready to retire and will keep telling the story of 9/11 and his station's connection to it. In New York, Grinnell Scott, Fox News.
10: New scrutiny over AI. Researcher Jacob Coxone about his social media post warning about artificial intelligence growing, with critics wondering how his fears reached high-profile politicians despite a limited online presence beforehand. Fox's Peter Ducey with more on this from the White House.
26: However it is that he came about leaving and communicated with anybody on the outside, Anthropic is saying they agree with this whistleblower's assessment that AI could end humanity, and Anthropic is putting the chances of that happening within the next decade at greater than 10%. The New York Times is reporting this afternoon that Anthropic says they have stopped attempts to research chemical weapons. They just can't tell right now if it was done by legitimate researchers or potential terrorists. The president's former top AI advisor, David Sachs, is now saying surely Anthropic's IPO must be paused until the claims of this whistleblower can be investigated.
10: White House officials now trying to find a way to keep AI regulated while continuing to expand research, looking to beat out top competitor China. I'm Ted Lindner. This is Fox News.
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8: Overnight, mostly cloudy with a low of 61. For today, mostly sunny with a high of 83. Tonight, partly cloudy with a low of 63. 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

0: Hello, Southern Indiana. 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
1: Fox News, I'm Sue Guzman. The Republicans' two-day midterm convention wrapping up in Dallas Thursday night with President Trump once again addressing those in attendance.
2: You got to do me a favor. You got to get out and vote, and you're going to pretend I'm on the ballot, because in a way I am on the ballot, because if they get in, they're going to take away all of the things that we got. And we can't let that happen.
1: HHS Secretary Robert F. Kennedy Jr. also spoke. He paid tribute to conservative activist Charlie Kirk on the one-year anniversary of his killing.
3: I can't stand here without thinking about him. Charlie believed that people from all different political traditions could find common ground in their love of country.
1: Lindsey Clancy's attorney is now asking a judge to spare her a second trial in the killing of her three young children. America's listening to Fox News.
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23: Overnight, mostly cloudy with a low of 61. For today, mostly sunny with a high of 83. Tonight, partly cloudy with a low of 63. 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
5: Firing up the crowd. I'm Sue Guzman, Fox News. Night number two of the Republican midterm convention, and President Trump once again delivering the keynote address.
6: If the Democrats get in, they'll destroy everything that we built. They'll ruin our country. So on Election Day, November 3rd, you got to do me a favor. You got to get out and vote, and you're going to pretend I'm on the ballot. Because in a way, I am on the ballot. Because if they get in, they're going to take away all of the things that we got, and we can't let that happen.
5: Vice President J.D. Vance also spoke at the convention.
7: So I'm asking you, my fellow Republicans, to remember that this November is so much more than red team versus blue team. It's so much more than having good politicians in Washington. It's about sending a message to the Democratic Party that if you send your crazies, we're going to send you packing.
5: And Democrats were also in Dallas claiming Republicans are ignoring what they call the affordability crisis. President Trump vowing to give all adult Americans a $5,000 dividend check should Republicans win in November. Fox's Jared Halpern tells us that the proposal comes with a hefty price tag.
8: If Republicans prevail in November and keep control of the House and Senate, President Trump promises,
6: I will issue a dividend to every adult citizen in the United States of America for $5,000.
8: That campaign pledge caught many Republican lawmakers off guard, distributing $5,000 checks to the roughly 270 million American adults would cost more than $1 trillion. Top Senate Democrat Chuck Schumer says President Trump is resorting to bribing the American people for their votes, calling it an insult to Americans and democracy. In Washington, Jared Halpern, Fox News.
5: A Florida man convicted in one of a series of killings that became known as the Hog Trail Murders. Daniel Owen Conahan has died by lethal injection in Florida. 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
5: Tensions in the Middle East are on the rise as the U.S. continues a very strict blockade against Iran. The latest from Fox's Anita Vogel.
11: U.S. Central Command says 96 commercial vessels have been turned around as the blockade intensifies. U.S. forces have also allowed more than 50 humanitarian aid vessels to pass through the strait. Israeli Prime Minister Benjamin Netanyahu posted a video of a large explosion showing the destruction of a massive underground Hezbollah tunnel in southern Lebanon. Earlier in the week, the U.S. military destroyed five Iranian oil tankers near Karg Island. That's Iran's main oil transit hub.
5: In an exclusive interview on Fox's The Ingram Angle, President Trump says he has no regret starting the conflict with Iran. About 200,000 migrants from El Salvador waiting to hear if their temporary protected status lets them stay in the United States and whether that'll be extended for another 6 months.
12: The deadline was Wednesday, September 9th, but the department issued a statement Thursday saying they'd make an announcement at an appropriate time and that temporary protected status for El Salvador would stay in effect until then. Some attorneys are cautioning the Trump administration could eliminate the protections without making a public statement or announce a decision at any time.
5: And Fox's Jill Nato reporting it's been a year since conservative activist Charlie Kirk was fatally shot while speaking on a Utah college campus. He co-founded Turning Point USA, and on Thursday, a group unveiled a statue of Kirk at their Phoenix headquarters. Arizona Congressman Andy Biggs.
13: Charlie is not just necessarily a teacher, a mentor to us, and a friend, but he is a generational changing historical figure. He really is.
5: A judge recently ruled the case against Tyler Robinson, the suspect who's been arrested in Kirk's killing, can now go to trial. I'm Sue Guzman. This is Fox News.
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15: 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Overnight, mostly cloudy with a low of 61. For today, mostly sunny with a high of 83. Tonight, partly cloudy with a low of 63. 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
3: Fox News, I'm Ted Lindner. Today marks the 25th anniversary of the terrorist attacks in America.
4: Remembrance, reflection, and renewed warnings about the threats that still face our country. New York City's Mayor Zoran Mamdani, meantime, attended a memorial mass at St. Patrick's Cathedral in New York Wednesday night as controversy continues over his participation in this year's 9/11 observances.
3: Vice President J.D. Vance will be representing the White House at Ground Zero and will join all the former living presidents in New York City. President Trump will be at the Pentagon. Republicans wrapping up the party's first midterm convention in Dallas, Texas, Thursday night.
5: No empty seats. The fake news. They searched the arena. 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They searched the arena for a seat. That's why last night I said, please don't get up and go to the bathroom.
3: The midterm election's now less than 2 months away. 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
2: 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Overnight, mostly cloudy with a low of 61. For today, mostly sunny with a high of 83. Tonight, partly cloudy with a low of 63. 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
1: 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He's at the 25, the 20, the 15, the 10.
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3: News. I'm Sue Guzman. President Trump addressing the conflict in Iran on Thursday. He says Tehran is stringing the fighting along, trying to impact the midterm elections. He tells Fox's Laura Ingraham that the Strait of Hormuz is under U.S. purview.
4: You know, we control the Strait. They don't control the Strait. They control nothing. They have 300% inflation. They're not paying their military. They're not paying their law enforcement.
3: Global oil prices briefly topped the $108 a barrel mark on Thursday. Lindsay Clancy's lawyer asking a Massachusetts judge to spare her a second trial for killing her children.
5: Defense attorney Kevin Reddington asking the judge to acquit Lindsay Clancy of first-degree murder charges to prevent a second trial, arguing prosecutors don't have enough evidence and no rational jury could find beyond a reasonable doubt that she had no mental disease or defect.
3: Fox's Kristen Goodwin. 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
13: 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Overnight, mostly cloudy with a low of 61. For today, mostly sunny with a high of 83. Tonight, partly cloudy with a low of 63. 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

0: The wait is over. Colts football is back. It's the regular season opener at Lucas Oil Stadium this Sunday, and the Colts welcome in Lamar Jackson and the Baltimore Ravens to Indianapolis. A new season, a new chapter, and quarterback Daniel Jones leads the Colts into a season full of hope. 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
2: News. I'm Ted Linder. Today marks 25 years since the terrorist attacks on New York City, Washington, D.C., and Shanksville, PA. Fox's Kevin Cork.
3: Remembrance, reflection, and renewed warnings about the threats that still face our country. New York City's Mayor Zoran Mamdani, meantime, attended a memorial mass at St. Patrick's Cathedral in New York Wednesday night as controversy continues over his participation in this year's 9/11 observances.
2: Vice President J.D. Vance will also be in New York City at Ground Zero and will join the former living presidents. President Trump will pay his respects at the Pentagon. Lindsey Clancy's lawyer asking a Massachusetts judge to spare her a second trial for killing her children.
4: Defense attorney Kevin Reddington asking the judge to acquit Lindsey Clancy of first-degree murder charges to prevent a second trial, arguing prosecutors don't have enough evidence and no rational jury could find beyond a reasonable doubt that she had no mental disease or defect.
2: Fox's Kristen Goodwin. 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
10: Overnight, mostly cloudy with a low of 61. For today, mostly sunny with a high of 83. Tonight, partly cloudy with a low of 63. 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

0: Help the child learn that life is not about avoiding pain, because sometimes our culture teaches them it's about being happy and avoiding all kinds of pain. They stay immature. That actually embrace it, make it your ally.
1: That's Dr. John Townsend, and he's back with us again today on Focus on the Family, talking about how you can implement healthy boundaries with your children. Thanks for joining us. I'm John Fuller.
2: You know, yesterday we talked about teaching kids to accept the consequences of their actions. I think most parents struggle with that. Then we covered the strengths and weaknesses of gentle parenting and really defining boundaries and how we get on to a healthy, regular, reinforced boundary approach to really help your child to mature and grow in the healthiest way possible. Today, we're going to talk about some key concepts, including the steps to helping kids develop their own sense of right and wrong, which, as we talked about yesterday with Dr. Townsend, no is actually a good thing for a child to learn. It starts to develop their identity, and you want that child in later teen years to be able to say no. And so that's a good thing. It's not an error if they're pushing back a little. But how do we do this constructively? It's going to be a great conversation. And I hope if you missed last time, get the Focus on the Family app so you can hear it and hear all the inventory here at Focus on the Family.
1: Yeah, that app is available and free to you, and we hope you'll get that. Dr. Townsend has co-written a book with Dr. Henry Cloud. It really is a classic. It's called Boundaries with Kids, How Healthy Choices Grow Healthy Children. And we'll encourage you to get a copy when you contact us.
2: John, welcome back to the program.
0: Thanks, guys. You know, I was thinking, when you read that part about Henry and I writing this, John, it came about because all the boundaries work was working, and then people came along and parents said, we'd like to help our kids with this boundary thing before they have the train wrecks and the pain that we had in our adult lives. So can you write in a more preventive level? But thank you to the parents who are asking for that.
2: Yeah, that's so, so good. Let me start here. What does it look like for kids to learn to respect the boundaries of others?
0: Well, they don't start off that way because their life is, you know,
2: it's all about me.
0: It's about me, and mom and dad exist to serve me, and that's okay for a while. But sooner or later, you're going to be in a world of relationships, and they have to learn this. And there are some relational no's they have to learn. As young children, don't hurt someone. I mean, it's fundamental. Don't trespass on someone's things, and especially don't punish another kid's no. If a kid disagrees, don't make them bad because they got to have a choice. How do you do that? Well, you have empathy for it because it's hard for them, but you correct them and you give them consequences where there's disrespect. Even if they don't like it, they have to learn that mom and dad don't like disrespect of themselves and other people. But here's another really important part. They'll learn to respect other people's boundaries when you establish your own separateness as a parent. For example, the child wants to do something and you've already played with them for a long time and now you want to, I don't know, do a crossword puzzle. And the child comes up again and says, play with me. And sometimes the parent's tempted to say, well, I got to be a good parent. Even though I spent 2 hours here, I'll put my puzzle aside. The best thing to say is, no, I'm going to do a puzzle right now. That's what I need to do, but you can play. And all of a sudden the child's in a world where, oh, you're not always available when I always need you. I've got to respect that. Mm. So insist on your own separateness as well as the child's.
2: Yeah. You know, we've had Dr. Ken Wilgus here. You might know Dr. Ken Wilgus, great guy. He wrote the funniest book title, which was Feeding the Mouth That Bites You, How to Emancipate Your Teenagers into Adulthood. And it really is in this area that I'm about to ask you, and that's giving kids some age-appropriate freedom to help them separate themselves in a healthy way from the parent. For example, he would say, at some point, you let your 13, 14-year-old own their room.
0: Yep.
2: And his rules were you just don't have, nothing can be stinky or rotting. Hopefully we've taught you how to keep your room nicely, but that's it. And you hand it over and you don't take it back. Is that a good thing?
0: That is so wise. It comes down to what in the book we call it the law of sowing and reaping.
2: Yeah.
0: Think about how we all learn as humans, not just kids. We learn when we reap what we sow. Look at freedom. How can they sow when they don't have a choice? You've got to have freedom to make a bad choice to sow so you can reap. They have to be free to sow positive things or negative things. Otherwise, there's no reaping and no learning and no growing. So you're shooting the basketball and you keep trying and you miss, but you learn to be more accurate because you failed and failed and failed and you get better. So you were sowing, throwing the ball, and then you reap, oh, I'm getting better. So good behavior brings good times and fun and success. Bad behavior brings negative consequences. So
2: That's so amazing. Let's talk about unconditional love. You know, this one, I have this banter in my own head when you're saying, I love you. I love you so much. You're never going to know how much I love you. Put that down. If you don't respond, and it like totally communicates my love is conditional. And I think parents, we have this inner struggle going, am I loving this child unconditionally? Or am I putting all the conditions on it because they're not performing or behaving the way that I want them to? Speak to that dilemma, and then what is healthy, real unconditional love look like?
0: Yeah, let's start with it, what that really is. Think about God. He doesn't, I don't know about you guys, but he hasn't answered all my prayers this year. Right. But I know he loves me all the time. Yeah. And so it doesn't, some people think that unconditional love is always feeling good feelings toward and always gratifying the child. I feel good towards you. I'm always, that's love. Well, that can be hate. You can make you can make a drug addict out of that. So love is really a stance of I'm for you and I want your best. And if we can change it from the feeling and gratification to it's a mental state that makes me want to do the very best for you, even if it's uncomfortable, that's unconditional love. I don't have to feel good feelings when my kid's screaming and yelling and causing a mess. But I shouldn't be harsh, but I should be direct. But I know I'm doing the surgery that's needed right now.
2: So unconditional love is, hey, I didn't kick you out of the house.
0: And hate might be, I did kick you out of the house too early.
2: Yeah.
0: Instead of when
2: you should.
0: Yeah,
2: I mean, that's the whole balancing feature of parenting. Let's hear a clip like we did yesterday. Let's hear a clip from a dad on setting boundaries.
3: My two sons are 24 and 26 years old, and they don't really help out with the bills or rent, and what little money they make is spent on drugs. My younger son is trying, but he sees his older brother getting away with stuff, and he just follows in his footsteps. I don't believe it.
0: My heart just sank to hear this man. Whoever you are, man, I'm so sorry. I'll say a prayer. Let me provide a sort of a path here for this gentleman. Who's kind of living a nightmare. You're going to need support. Whatever's going on in the house with two grown young men who are doing drugs and not spending it on the right things and that sort of thing, you're going to need to get external support. So don't do this on your own. Get a good church, a good Christian therapist. Get people around you who have the same values, because for you to change this is going to take some time. Now, number one, I think you're going to have to get, once you've got the support systems in, you're going to have to insist on a drug-free home. I mean, that's just, you can't compromise on that. And there are going to have to be some rules that you'll probably need help with in constructing, such as, here's what will keep you in the house for as long as until you're ready to launch, because they do need to launch sooner or later, and here's what won't. There are good counselors and therapists that can help you make a plan. You're going to need to chart a path for autonomy that your sons are not ready for. So I want you to start, as Stephen Covey says, with the end in mind. The end in mind is that they're out of your house. They can't be happy with that or fulfilled with that. Out of the house, autonomous, free, working somewhere, drug-free. And so what does it take to create that, get the long run in mind? That means some of them may need a coach or a counselor. They also may need to know some house rules that you're going to enforce, and they may need to have the consequences of, you can stay here if you don't do drugs. If you can't, I'm sorry, you're going to be out of the house. And I've had to do that with many parents who said, well, what will they do? Well, they'll probably sleep on a friend's couch for a while and eat pizza and then find out, gosh, it's better being at home like the prodigal son. But you're going to have the rules and enforce those. And all the same time, letting these young men know that you love them, even though they will say that you hate them, you're providing experts, you're providing structure, you're providing a way and a path for autonomy and leaving and cleaving that they don't possess.
2: John, you encourage parents in the book to consider pain a good experience. It can be a good experience for them to know the bottom. And, you know, we all say this in the Christian community. You know, it's important for your children to go to a valley if that's where God needs to meet them. And, you know, one of the most, I think, challenging questions I ever received is, would you be willing to let God take your kids through that valley?
0: I think that's the hardest prayer any of us can pray, but it's a good one.
2: Yeah, and tell us why. Why is pain helpful?
0: Well, let's start with Hebrews 12, where it says, all discipline seems painful, but it brings the peaceable fruit of righteousness. God's very clear, and he's the being that created neuroscience and parenting in the first place, and we want our kids to live a life of being right, living the right life. And so pain teaches us things. Now, we're not talking about the wrong kind of pain. We don't want to damage the child.
2: Yeah.
0: We don't mind them being uncomfortable. Discomfort is very different than damage. So evaluate if it's the right kind of pain that will help them mature and thrive. But yes, help the child learn that life is not about avoiding pain, because sometimes our culture teaches them it's about being happy and avoiding all kinds of pain. They stay immature. Actually, embrace it. Make it your ally. Learn to deal with a difficult teacher. Learn to deal with that bully. Learn to deal with a sport you haven't done or a course you haven't taken, and look what happens on the other end when you succeeded. And so all of a sudden they realize pain is my friend. It's my ally.
2: Yeah, but it's, again, hard to stand there as a parent and allow that to happen. But you got to do your best to let God do his best.
0: Yeah.
2: Right?
0: And that's when we need community. Those parents who are like-minded, and you can call them and say, I'm so sad. My child's crying and they're discouraged, but it was a legitimate boundary and a consequence. And the parent goes, stick with it, stick with it. And if you tell your child, stick with it, that child takes that in. And when they're 30, they'll go, I've got a hard job. I've got a hard marriage. I can stick with it because I've done it before.
2: It's good.
0: It's the internalization.
1: Yeah. And if you're that parent and you're thinking, this is just too difficult, I don't have the community, I don't know where to turn, Dr. Townsend mentioned the importance of a Christian counselor. We have caring Christian counselors here at Focus on the Family. 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
2: John, let's play another question about boundaries.
4: Hi, I have a question. My son is very energetic, likes to be active, like play sports and all those things, but I find it hard to get him to actually sit and listen. He's 6 years old, and I was wondering what would be a good way to teach him the importance of listening and having good listening skills.
0: Yeah, and you're addressing this at the right time, too. Six is a great age to learn that. And at six, especially boys, a lot of times girls, too, you're interested more in your activities, and you're interested more in what you have to say and not what anybody else has to say. So I would address this very directly with your son, just like any parent does. Here's how you clean your room. Here's how you set it for the table. And I would say, I want to help you learn to listen, because this is something that I think you're kind of challenged in. It's going to be very important to you. And so you just tell him, this is how you have great relationships. This is how people like you better. This is where you learn things. Now, sometimes a six-year-old who's really into activities will just blow that off. But it's in there somewhere, because you have to give them the framework first of why this is important. And the second thing is you give them examples and say, when I was trying to tell you something about X, a movie we saw or something we did at church, and you kept changing the subject and talking about yourself, it didn't work between you and me, and you and I weren't that close. And all of a sudden they realize, oh, this affects my relationships. And then sometimes a child will say, well, what do I do? Well, teach them the basics of asking questions. Stop talking and then say, how are you doing? What did you think? How was your day? And teach them those basic questions that everybody's got to learn, three or four of them that can get somebody to open up. And then have them practice that with their friends. And all of a sudden, now they're the captain of the team. Now, if none of that is working, that's when you have to say, in our home, we're going to need to have you talk and then listen and talk and then listen. And if you can't stop talking, sweetheart, what am I going to do? But there might be a consequence for that, because you talking all the time and not listening is kind of hard on the whole family. It's not good for you. But hopefully it'll be done before you have to go to the consequence. But I've had parents have to do that, say, it's your turn to stop talking and start listening. and make that a norm so they do it in the real life.
2: It's so funny. I'm laughing because when I was a child, my mom's best friend, and we considered her family part of our family, my mom's best friend, Penny. And I think I was just talking way too much. Heaven knew that I would be sitting behind a microphone someday. But she said to me, she just turned to me, and she said, "Jimmy, you've got diarrhea of the mouth." Talk about making an impact on a child. I still remember that. I know where I was standing.
0: Word pictures are helpful.
2: When she said it, and you know, my immediate response, I just went quiet. Because I thought, oh, I didn't know. But I mean, to this day, I think it centered me on being able to be quieter so I can actually hear the person across the table from
0: me. Isn't that something?
2: But you know, somebody might look at that and say, that was harsh, but it did have a positive impact in my life.
0: Let's change that word from harsh to direct.
2: Yeah, okay.
0: Mm-hmm. Because every time, sometimes in our culture, it's sort of like if someone's direct, they're mean and harsh. Well, it feels harsh because you've never heard that before. But it's just direct by a caring, warm person.
2: Let's
0: baptize the word direct.
2: Because our culture's all about tolerance of everything, even parenting. Mm-hmm. Like, you got to tolerate your child's behavior. No, you don't.
0: Really.
2: So I don't know. I think back on it now, I laugh because, you know, who would have known I would end up in communication
1: ironic, isn't it?
2: Yeah. But anyway, so let me ask you this. In the book, you describe three realities. Let's spend a little time here and speak to the three realities of setting boundaries.
0: Yeah, it's very simple. And sometimes since parenting is so complicated, we get into details that we don't need to get to. But if you can remember these three things, that'll really help. Is first, there's a problem and your child's not perfect. Your child's not perfect. And it's just the way it is. And if you can say that and realize, you know, that we're born into the world in an imperfect world and my child needs training and my child needs growth, you're okay. That makes us all relaxed to know my child's not perfect. They're just a work in progress. But next, it's plug in. You need relationships. It takes a church. It takes families. It takes neighbors. Don't do this alone, not even with a great spouse. We need other people's perspective and strength. And then the big one, I think, besides that, is grow in your own character and your own boundaries. When you have your own boundaries, your child's living around a grown-up who can make hard decisions, do the right thing, and succeed, and they see that and they want that.
2: Connecting that one to the first one, I think one of the things I think I did well was to show my boys that I'm not perfect. Mm-hmm. You know, we know the child isn't perfect, mm-hmm. and sometimes in parenting, we can reinforce that all day long, mm-hmm. you know. But what helps, I think what really helped for my sons was when I could confess that I'm not perfect. Yeah. I made that. I blew that. I remember one time saying to Trent after, you know, I think I disciplined him for something and it was probably too much energy. And I said to him, "I'm sorry, I really reacted to that in a way that I shouldn't have reacted." And he had the biggest smile on his face. He was probably 8. And I said, "Why are you smiling like that?" He goes, "I didn't know parents had to apologize."
0: Wow.
2: Wasn't that?
0: What a light bulb moment.
2: What a light bulb. And it was a good thing. And I think maybe, you know, you see these lessons that you lay down for your kids. That was probably one of the brighter lessons that I was able to get to.
0: Well, the funny thing about that, Jim, is, you know, we think it's a big deal that we let them know we're not perfect. They know.
2: That's true.
0: They've been watching.
2: Thank you for joining my therapy today with Dr. John Townsend.
0: They're just waiting to see you. Are they going to ever admit what I already know?
2: Yeah.
0: And that's in what you did. I love that rupture and repair dynamic of once you know you've screwed up, how fast can you repair it?
2: Yeah.
0: And kids do get that 8-year-old smile like, okay, things are okay.
2: Yeah.
0: Don't wait. Do it quickly.
2: Yeah, that's so, so good. In the context of the third of the realities, there's a concept in there. You said time does not heal all. We tend to use that so freely in our culture. Time will take care of it. We lose a loved one. Mm-hmm. Time will heal that. It's partially true, isn't it?
0: Mm-hmm.
2: It may not be all the way true, but...
0: Well, look at it like this. When you go to your doctor with a bacterial infection, does she say, "Well, time's going to heal this"?
2: No.
0: She says, "It's going to take time. Time is a necessary but insufficient condition. You must have it. It's not enough because there's two other elements. It's time plus grace plus truth will do anything. Grace is the love of God, the love of other people, the support, and information, truth, principles, structures, these sorts of things. Time will do it as long as there's grace and truth involved.
2: Yeah. You know, for our parents that are in the middle of work and life and orchestrating all of that, and let's not talk about the in-laws and Christmas and Thanksgiving and all the stuff that happens throughout the year. You want me to do what, Dr. Townsend? Teach boundaries to our kids? Make the pitch for why doing this actually saves you so much work later.
0: There's a why here. And the why is because it's not now, it's about the future. The family, and you guys know this better than anybody, the family is an oven where you take this little bitty being and then you take it through all these experiences and these growth things, and then they come out, hopefully, a functional, loving adult. They can love, they can work, their life is in place. And that's what our job is about. And so if you can tolerate the tough thing about the attitude problem now, or the disrespect, or the chaos, and think, I'm making something later that'll be good for her and good for me. The parent's job is to bring the future into the present and say, we're doing these things because we want you to be a strong person, a happy person, an in-control person.
2: Mm. You know, one of the things, and we've talked with Dr. Kevin Lehman, and you know him well as a friend, you know, the birth order, personality, temperament must play into this a bit. And we saw that in our own children. You know, you think you're the same family, but each child is unique. Mm-hmm. And so we had the strong-willed child, then we had the more passive child. And you do have to, I would think, and maybe you disagree with this, I would think you have to kind of adjust these approaches of boundaries to the temperament of your child a bit. Not in the concreteness of them, but maybe in the way they're delivered. Or how would you answer that question about how I deal with the type of child I have, the strong-willed child and the passive child, just as an example?
0: Absolutely. I totally agree with that. The basics are the basics. There are house rules that we will always keep and we will stick to. But you have to customize it according to the temperament of the child, which was just built in and baked in from the DNA. And when you do that, everybody wins. So it's the communication style, is how direct you are, is how much you listen. As long as the basics are working and you're doing it their way, everything works.
2: And I think it's so good because, again, with my oldest son, it's very linear for him, very logic driven. He just wants to know. I remember saying to him, once he had his license, we had a midnight curfew, and I said to him, you know, be home by midnight. And he said, why? And I said, one, it's the time limit, and two, nothing good happens with teenagers after midnight. And he said to me, do you have empirical data to support that? That was exactly what he said. And my other son, who's much more feeler, I had the same chat with him 2 years later. Mm-hmm. And he said, okay, Dad, I think you're right. Mm-hmm. Very different responses, right? But that's the point, mm-hmm. that you have to know your child, which takes a bit of work, and then apply those principles accordingly.
0: Just like you'd like to be treated.
2: Yeah, well, there you go. I think that's in Scripture, isn't it? Treat others. Yeah, we get it. John, this has been great. Thank you so much for, man, a lifetime of learning when it comes to neuroscience and therapy and psychology, but mostly the biblical application of this. And you've said it a couple of times here that the Lord is the creator of neuropathways. Mm-hmm. And we're finding that more and more. And I just love the way you blend that, first as a Christian, but secondly as a professional who works on the mind. I mean, these are important things to know, and that's the goal of us as parents, is to, I hope, to create the healthiest adult children that we can, because in that we're honoring the Lord with our responsibility as the parent, right?
0: Yes, that's true, Jim. And I've just got to thank you for all the years of keeping the mission, the vision straight. I can't tell you how many parents I have referred to you whose lives and parenting were saved over the years because there was a message, there were skills, there was help that nobody else was putting out. So thank you.
2: Thank you so much, Dr. Townsend. It really helps when people like you sit at the microphone here and we can talk about it together. And that's the invitation. If this has sparked awareness for you, or you know somebody that needs this book, get a hold of us. When you make a monthly pledge of any amount, we'll send you a copy as our way of saying thank you for joining the ministry. And together we're helping more people. Your donations allow us to serve parents who are struggling. One listener said this: I have learned so much from you and love the biblical parenting truths you encourage us with. Thank you for your time and energy. Your ministry has been a source of hope and comfort as we tackle parenting. 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
2: And Dr. Townsend, you're involved with raising up the next generation of strong Christian counselors through your efforts at Concordia. Tell us more about that.
0: Well, it's the Townsend Institute for Leadership and Counseling at Concordia University in Irvine, California. 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We're a fully accredited remote graduate degree school. We got three programs. You can get a master's or a certificate in counseling, or an organizational leadership, or an executive coaching and consulting. 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And actually, Forbes magazine made us the number one remote PhD in counseling. So we're real happy about that.
2: Yeah, it's great.
0: 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We're at the bottom third of expensive schools like ours. And we have these great guest experts, people like Henry Cloud, Patrick Lencioni. There's a person named Jim Daly who speaks with our students, who's very well.
2: It's always fun to talk to the students.
0: So, yeah, we're at townsendinstitute.com.
1: 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I'm John Fuller, inviting you back as we once more help you and your family thrive in Christ.

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4: Overnight, mostly cloudy with a low of 61. For today, mostly sunny with a high of 83. Tonight, partly cloudy with a low of 63. 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
3: With WBIW News, I'm Jeff Wagoner. General Motors announced plans to invest over $40 million into its Bedford castings operations. The funding will support 10-speed transmission production and expand capacity for 8-speed transmissions and block production for full-size trucks and SUVs. Plant leaders noted that work begins immediately, with regular production expected to start in 2027. The Bedford Kiwanis Club is hosting its annual Beetle Burgers fundraiser on Saturday, September 12th at the Thornton Park Pavilion. Volunteers will serve fresh grilled burgers, sides, and drinks from 11 a.m. to 2 p.m. Proceeds directly support local youth programs, college scholarships, and park improvement initiatives across Bedford. The Indiana Supreme Court will hear arguments December 3rd to decide whether to reinstate William Grimes' 120-year sentence for the 2012 home invasion murder of 85-year-old Lowell Badger. Indicted in 2024 following a grand jury probe, Grimes was convicted in May of 2025 for murder and conspiracy to commit burglary. State prosecutors appealed after

0: after the Court of Appeals vacated his 50-year conspiracy conviction. Stay tuned for more news right after this.
1: Halloween is calling. 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
0: Girl Scouts of the USA announced two new additions to their upcoming cookie lineup alongside the organization's first official treat designed specifically for dogs. Local troop leaders across southern Indiana confirmed that the new snack items will be available during the upcoming winter pre-order and spring delivery sales cycles. Proceeds from the National Cookie and Pet Treat Program remain with local councils to fund troop activities, service projects, and summer camp experiences. IU Athletics is expanding water filling stations and adjusting fan bottle policies ahead of Saturday's football game at Memorial Stadium due to warm weather forecasts. Stadium operations staff will allow attendees to bring empty, clear water bottles up to 24 ounces and will operate additional free hydration stations along the concourse. Lawrence County Independent Schools has received the 2026 Governor's Award for Outdoor Environmental Excellence in recognition of its comprehensive campus sustainability and outdoor education programs. State environmental officials cited the school's student-led recycling initiatives, native habitat restoration efforts, and energy conservation practices as model benchmarks for educational institutions across Indiana. Joshua Wasson, 25, of Jasper, received a 544-day suspended sentence to probation after pleading guilty to felony intimidation against Lieutenant Governor Micah Beckwith and misdemeanor drug counts. Arrested following an Indiana State Police probe into social media threats, Wasson must complete anger management, mental health treatment, and refrain from contact with Beckwith. For more on these stories and other local headlines, visit WBIW.com.
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9: For WBIW Sports, I'm Justin Soakland. Being on football, we'll visit New Albany tonight. The Stars are 2-1 and seeking their second straight Hoosier Hills Conference win. Mitchell will visit Eastern Green. B&O boys soccer scored three times in 80 seconds en route to a 6-3 victory over Jennings County. Saban Arce recorded three goals for the Stars. B&O girls soccer defeated Jennings County 3-0 for their third straight win. In the NFL, San Francisco blasted the LA Rams 27-7. Brock Purdy threw three touchdown passes for the 49ers. Number 5, Indiana football will host Howard. Purdue will battle Wake Forest, and number 3, Notre Dame, will host Rice on Saturday. In Major League Baseball, Cincinnati will start a series at Milwaukee this weekend. Pittsburgh will be at the Chicago Cubs, and the Chicago White Sox will visit St. Louis.
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12: 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From donuts and pastries to cookies and treats, stop in and enjoy a little taste of the season. For today, mostly sunny with a high of 83. Tonight, partly cloudy with a low of 63. For tomorrow, mostly sunny with a slight chance of showers and a high of 87. 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
14: More Middle East tension. Good morning, I'm Gordon Deal, along with Nicole Murray, on this Friday, September 11th. Glad you could join us. Here's what's up this hour.
3: The Houthi militia in Yemen has advanced on a key strait in the Red Sea.
14: The price of diesel has reached $6 a gallon. Crude prices initially surged, but have eased to $104 a barrel this morning.
3: The Trump administration is planning to send $500 rebate checks to 1 million Americans overcharged under Obamacare.
14: And how the events of 9/11, 25 years ago, have changed the way we think about government and politics.
11: I think we've seen expensive wars come and go. We're now involved in another war. That had, I think, also tremendous ramifications for people's reactions to these wars, their appetite for them. But at the same time, we're experiencing all of this polarization. I don't think we can trace that back to 9/11 and the events of that day, but I think they contributed.
14: Dr. Leonie Huddy at Stony Brook University in New York on the impact of 9/11 and what happened to the unity we saw immediately after. Vice President J.D. Vance and President Trump have closed out the first ever midterm convention for the Republican Party. Vance pointed to his young family as a model and a window into the future that the potential 2028 presidential contender envisions for America. He broadly criticized Democrats who said they don't share his values.
15: And so, to the radicals who wish to abolish my family and the thousands and millions of other families all across our country, we have a simple message for them. Stay the hell away from our kids.
14: The vice president did not mention the $5,000 payments the president proposed on the first day of the convention. But as Trump took the stage after Vance, he was quick to remind the room of his pledge to send every American adult citizen a $5,000 cash dividend, but only if his party maintains control of the House and Senate in November's midterms. President Trump says he does not regret going to war against Iran, despite the impact the conflict may have on the November elections. On Fox News, Trump reiterated his thinking that the war will end immediately after the midterms.
16: If I had it to do again, I'd do exactly as I did. I took out their nuclear capability. Supposing we were cruising and all of a sudden Iran has a nuclear weapon, they would use it. They're crazy.
14: Meanwhile, Houthi terrorists supported by Iran have reportedly taken control of Yemen's port city of Mocha and advanced down the Red Sea coast. Yemeni government military sources told Reuters that the Houthis had gained further leverage over the Bab el-Mandeb Strait, the southern outlet of the Red Sea and one of the world's most important shipping routes. Yemen's Houthi-run Humanitarian Operations Coordination Center said in a statement that Red Sea navigation is safe for all shipping companies except for Saudi vessels. Saudi Arabia, the world's largest oil exporter, has relied on the Red Sea route since the Iran conflict effectively closed the Strait of Hormuz. Memorial services are being held today to mark the 25th anniversary of the 9/11 attacks. On that day, four planes flying over the eastern U.S. were seized by small teams of hijackers from the Islamist terrorist group Al-Qaeda. 2,977 people were killed. Former President George W. Bush on that day.
17: Freedom itself was attacked this morning by a faceless coward. And freedom will be defended.
14: There's a commemoration ceremony at the 9/11 Memorial Plaza of the World Trade Center during which the names of the victims will be read. It'll be punctuated by 7 moments of silence. 6 to mark the times the planes crashed and buildings fell, and the 7th to honor the first responders and survivors who have since died from 9/11-related illnesses. In Pennsylvania, a ceremony will be held to honor the victims of Flight 93, which crashed in a field in Shanksville. And in Virginia, President Trump will attend a ceremony at the National 9/11 Pentagon Memorial, where he is expected to give an address. It's 11 minutes now after the hour on This Morning, America's First News. 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
13: For today, mostly sunny with a high of 83. Tonight, partly cloudy with a low of 63. For tomorrow, mostly sunny with a slight chance of showers and a high of 87. 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
14: Station from September 11th has been cleaned up. They've rebuilt. But it's much more than that. Not only has the World Trade Center site been rebuilt with a memorial and a park and a museum and some very popular office buildings, the entire financial district has changed. It really has become much more 24/7. It has become much more a place where tenants of all types of media, of technology are locating there, not just Wall Street firms. So it's a whole different vibe, a whole different mood in downtown 25 years later.
15: And why, Peter?
14: Well, there's so many different reasons. I mean, when you look at the rebuilding effort itself, for all the fights and the contention and the battle that took place, they kind of got it right. They designed a new World Trade complex, which actually is much more integrated into the community than the old one was. That's number one. Number two, you can't underestimate the impact of what over $20 billion will do. A lot of that came from public money, the federal government. There are lots of incentives for people to convert buildings, for people to live in converted buildings, for tenants to relocate there. So That's another reason why downtown succeeded. Also, you had all this housing stock, which was sort of hidden in these older office buildings, which were converted. And so what you have right now is a lot of people living there. It's much more of a community feel than before. And with all these incentives, you were able to attract a lot of tenants down there. So it's sort of hit critical mass.
15: Wow. We're speaking with Peter Grant, reporter at the Wall Street Journal. He's got a good story that's called 25 Years After the September 11th Attacks, Lower Manhattan is Thriving. Having worked there, I mean, I can recall how that area was just a ghost town when the workday ended. But now that's not the case anymore, it seems.
14: It's really not. And when I walked around a lot to do the reporting for this story, and the vibe has completely changed. Standing just down from the New York Stock Exchange on Broad Street, you could see three or four people walking their dogs at the same time. You'd never see anything like that. After hours, it's not just happy hour workers going to bars. It's people coming to that area to have a good time. A new jazz club has just opened up. There are new music venues. So it's really been, it's so much different from the way it was before 9/11.
15: Are there lessons to be learned here for other cities on how to rebuild, or is this too unique with, say, some of that public money that came in?
14: That's a really good question. I mean, New York had a number of things going for it that other cities don't have, and that public money was a lot. It was the public money that provided the incentives for the tenants, the incentives for people to live there, and just went a long way towards just rebuilding the complex. Other cities can't match that. New York also has all these older office buildings, which lent themselves to conversions, much more than other cities. So I would say this is pretty unique.
15: Thanks, Peter. Peter Grant, reporter at the Wall Street Journal. If you've missed anything from today's show, there's an easy way to catch up. Just tell your Alexa, Siri, or Google to play This Morning with Gordon Deal. 30 minutes now after the hour on This Morning, America's First News.

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1: City of Bloomington Utilities was awarded a $2.3 million grant from the U.S. Environmental Protection Agency to enhance municipal water system resilience against severe weather and cybersecurity threats. Federal funding will cover 47% of project costs at the Monroe Water Treatment Plant near Lake Monroe, supporting critical upgrades including backup power generators, hardened physical infrastructure, and control system cyber protections. DSI Services is hosting its inaugural Green and Sullivan County Jeep Ride on Saturday, September 12th, to raise funds for individuals with intellectual and developmental disabilities. The guided scenic route departs at 11:15 a.m. from the DSI facility on Wine Street in Lyons and finishes at the feed store in Bloomfield with local food trucks and live entertainment. Entry is limited to the first 50 Jeeps, with advanced registration available online and on-site check-in beginning at 10 a.m. NDOT has scheduled alternating lane closures on U.S. 50 in Jackson County between State Road 250 and State Road 11 for road patching and concrete repairs. Contract crews will begin work on or after Monday, September 21st, with operations expected to run through late November, depending on weather conditions. State Senator Eric Cook has been appointed to serve on the Interim Study Committee on Judiciary during the summer and fall legislative session. The panel of lawmakers evaluates state judicial operations, statutory sentencing structures, and public safety policy proposals ahead of the upcoming General Assembly. Cook will review proposed updates to criminal procedure codes and court administration efficiency. For more on these stories and other local headlines, visit WBIW.com.
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1: City of Bloomington Utilities was awarded a $2.3 million grant from the U.S. Environmental Protection Agency to enhance municipal water system resilience against severe weather and cybersecurity threats. Federal funding will cover 47% of project costs at the Monroe Water Treatment Plant near Lake Monroe, supporting critical upgrades including backup power generators, hardened physical infrastructure, and control system cyber protections. DSI Services is hosting its inaugural Green and Sullivan County Jeep Ride on Saturday, September 12th, to raise funds for individuals with intellectual and developmental disabilities. The guided scenic route departs at 11:15 a.m. from the DSI facility on Wine Street in Lyons and finishes at the feed store in Bloomfield with local food trucks and live entertainment. Entry is limited to the first 50 Jeeps, with advanced registration available online and on-site check-in beginning at 10 a.m. NDOT has scheduled alternating lane closures on U.S. 50 in Jackson County between State Road 250 and State Road 11 for road patching and concrete repairs. Contract crews will begin work on or after Monday, September 21st, with operations expected to run through late November, depending on weather conditions. State Senator Eric Cook has been appointed to serve on the Interim Study Committee on Judiciary during the summer and fall legislative session. The panel of lawmakers evaluates state judicial operations, statutory sentencing structures, and public safety policy proposals ahead of the upcoming General Assembly. Cook will review proposed updates to criminal procedure codes and court administration efficiency. For more on these stories and other local headlines, visit WBIW.com.
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9: Record high memorials today on this 25th anniversary of the 9/11 terror attacks. 16 former University of Michigan hockey players have filed a federal lawsuit alleging that ritualized sexual abuse and other torturous acts took place with the coach's knowledge from the mid-80s to 2001. And the flight attendant, remembered as a 9/11 hero, Her story in about 20 minutes. 25 years later, how much did 9/11 fundamentally change the way Americans think about politics and government? Analysis from Dr. Leonie Huddy, political science professor at Stony Brook University in New York, where she's also a public opinion expert. Leonie, how do you see it?
4: I do think 9/11 had a major effect on thinking about people coming into the country. So while we might focus on foreign policy, I think immigration is also a secondary and important issue that we're seeing play out to this day, concerns about immigration. So there's also other implications. I think we've seen expensive wars come and go. We're now involved in another war. That had, I think, also tremendous ramifications for people's reactions to these wars, their appetite for them. So a lot has happened. At the same time, we're experiencing all of this polarization. I don't think we can trace that back to 9/11 and the events of that day, but I think they contributed in interesting ways.
9: You know, it was interesting you said that because I remember all the unity we had in the days and weeks following 9/11 as a nation. What happened to that?
4: You know, that's such an interesting question. I think what we've seen, people have been tracing public opinion since then, have seen a lot of this sorting. People sorting into the two political parties, into different camps. And what I can see is some of the people who were particularly concerned, I think, about foreigners in the U.S., and some of that is fueled by concerns about Islam, Muslim immigrants, obviously many other types of immigrants, move progressively towards the Republican Party. And we've seen polarization increasingly along the lines of things like nationalism. So I've certainly documented, but back when I was doing research before 9/11, there really wasn't much difference in Americans who supported nationalistic ideas. They were pretty distributed in both parties, but that's changed tremendously. And it's not just Donald Trump. What we see is that people who were supportive of sort of a more exclusive version of the United States have moved progressively to the Republican Party, and I think the party has responded. Who knows which started first, but there has been more rhetoric about maintaining a sort of, you know, a more pure ethnic nation that's more American in focus. And that rhetoric has been more common on the Republican side of politics. So these things have contributed to ways in which we're very polarized.
9: Yeah. We're speaking with Dr. Leonie Huddy, public opinion expert and political science professor at Stony Brook University in New York. How about our feelings regarding, say, surveillance and or government power?
4: I mean, that's an interesting one. When we did some research immediately after 9/11, there was more appetite for surveillance. There was always some misgivings about having your personal email and telephone monitored. People thought it was okay to monitor other people's telephones. There was a lot of support for that. So I think those misgivings persist. There's still some concern about that. But things like airport security, people don't really quibble with it. We've learned to live with it. Yeah. We go through it. It's annoying. But generally speaking, and I think recent polls are showing that Americans think that that's been worth it.
9: Do we ebb and flow in terms of how we feel, say, about Muslims over the past 25 years?
4: I think that you know, those views probably have remained relatively constant, although 9/11 increased the salience of those concerns, made them more political, and I think that's where we're seeing some movement, some people moving into the Republican Party, others into the Democratic Party, if they have less concern about that. But the events certainly made that more salient, and I don't think the salience of that has decreased. We still hear taunts, and we're seeing criticism of New York Mayor Mamdani using sort of religious concerns about him, about his Islamic faith. So I think that those concerns were there. What we saw after 9/11 immediately is if you were worried about terrorism, you were much more concerned about Muslim immigrants, You wanted more surveillance of them. So it seems to be tied to concerns about security in the country.
9: Thanks, Leonie. Dr. Leonie Huddy, political science professor at Stony Brook University in New York. 20 minutes now in front of the hour on This Morning, America's First News.
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11: For WBIW Sports, I'm Justin Soakland. BNL football will visit New Albany tonight. The Stars are 2-1 and seeking their second straight Hoosier Hills Conference win. Mitchell will visit Eastern Green. BNL boys soccer scored 3 times in 80 seconds en route to a 6-3 victory over Jennings County. Saban Arce recorded 3 goals for the Stars. BNL girls soccer defeated Jennings County 3-0 for their third straight win. In the NFL, San Francisco blasted the LA Rams 27-7. Brock Purdy threw 3 touchdown passes for the 49ers. Number 5, Indiana football will host Howard. Purdue will battle Wake Forest. And number 3, Notre Dame will host Rice on Saturday. In Major League Baseball, Cincinnati will start a series at Milwaukee this weekend. Pittsburgh will be at the Chicago Cubs. And the Chicago White Sox will visit St. Louis.
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10: 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For today, mostly sunny with a high of 83. Tonight, partly cloudy with a low of 63. For tomorrow, mostly sunny with a slight chance of showers and a high of 87. 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
11: The GOP midterm convention in Dallas, criticizing Democrats while urging voters to keep Republicans in control of Congress.
12: In Michigan, one Democrat in particular, one candidate has said, and I quote, F the nuclear family. The nuclear family, what are you even talking about? These hateful words.
11: Many speculate that Vance will run for president in 2028.
13: Number two.
11: President Trump says the war with Iran will immediately end after the November midterm elections and that he has no regrets starting the conflict.
14: They can always get off missiles. They had plenty and they have some. They've been largely wiped out. It's hard for them to manufacture now. Most of that's been knocked out, but they have missiles. They'll always have some missiles.
11: Iran also damaged U.S. fighter jets at a Jordanian military base earlier this week.
13: Number three.
11: Prime Minister Mark Carney says Canada has agreed to an aid package for Kyiv to acquire air defense interceptors after meeting with Ukrainian President Volodymyr Zelensky.
15: This $350 million equipment package will help protect Ukraine's people, its infrastructure, its skies.
11: Carney did not give details on when the aid would start flowing. Africa's top health officials say the fastest growing Ebola outbreak on record in eastern Congo is rapidly spreading beyond its epicenter. Just over 6,800 cases have been reported, including roughly 3,300 deaths. U.S. diesel prices hit $6 per gallon this morning for the first time ever, as fuel supply disruptions triggered by the Ukraine and Iran wars raises transportation costs across the entire economy. Patrick DeHaan with Gas Buddy said diesel prices will be a silent killer of the U.S. economy if they stay at these levels. How much money do you think your partner should make? A new Keeper poll says 11% of women say their ideal partner could earn less than them. 61% of men said they are okay if their partner pulls in less money than they do.
9: So to take the opposite tack here, 89% of women prefer their ideal partner earn more than them.
11: Correct. Correct.
9: Wow. Are you in that boat?
11: Nah, I just want a partner that contributes. I don't know.
9: Has a job, period.
11: Well, maybe not. Maybe not that low of a bar.
9: Is that where your standards are right now?
11: But just someone who's, you know, bringing income into the household, contributing. I don't know.
9: Has a pulse. Regularly showers. These are your standards these days.
11: Oh, man.
9: 6 minutes now in front of the hour.
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5: With WBIW News, I'm Jeff Wagoner. Country rock artist Co Wetzel is bringing his Night the Champion World Tour to the Fishers Event Center on Friday, November 20th. Known for blending country, rock, and grunge, Wetzel will perform alongside special guests Pecos and the Rooftops and Colby Cooper. Tickets for the Autumn Arena concert go on sale to the general public starting Friday, September 18th. The International Crane Foundation has announced the return of Sandhill Crane Saturdays at the Jasper Pulaski Fish and Wildlife Area this autumn. Beginning in October, wildlife staff and volunteers will be on site at the main observation platform during peak evening migration hours to offer educational guides, spotting scopes, and insights into the thousands of migrating cranes gathering in northwest Indiana. The Bloomington City Council has partnered with the Community Justice and Mediation Center to host public deliberation sessions focused on community safety and criminal justice reform. The interactive workshops offer residents a platform to discuss local law enforcement oversight, conflict resolution models, and municipal crime prevention strategies. Council members will use participant feedback to guide future public safety legislation. Stay tuned for more news right after this.
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5: The Board of Commissioners of the Housing Authority of the City of Bedford announced its upcoming regular meeting, scheduled for Thursday, September 17th. The meeting begins at 1:30 p.m. at the Hawk House

0: Commons, located at 1305 K Street in Bedford. Commissioners will convene to conduct standard agency business, review staff reports, and discuss public housing administration. The Orange County Community Foundation awarded a $1,000 grant to the Pride of Paoli Band Boosters as part of its annual unrestricted grant cycle. Funding will assist the marching band and Winter Guard programs in purchasing durable materials to construct reusable props for multi-year performances. Foundation leaders noted that the grant represents a lasting investment in local youth development, creative arts, and student achievement. IU Athletics is expanding water filling stations and adjusting fan bottle policies ahead of Saturday's football game at Memorial Stadium due to warm weather forecasts. Stadium staff will allow attendees to bring empty, clear water bottles up to 24 ounces and will operate additional free hydration stations along the concourse, as well as allowing one factory-sealed bottle of water per attendee. Lawrence County Independent Schools has received the 2026 Governor's Award for Environmental Excellence in recognition of its comprehensive campus sustainability and outdoor education programs. State environmental officials cited the school's student-led recycling initiatives, native habitat restoration efforts, and energy conservation practices as model benchmarks for educational institutions across Indiana. For more on these stories and other local headlines, visit WBIW.com.
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3: For WBIW Sports, I'm Justin Soakland. Being on football, we'll visit New Albany tonight. The Stars are 2-1 and seeking their second straight Hoosier Hills Conference win. Mitchell will visit Eastern Green. Being on boys soccer, scored three times in 80 seconds en route to a 6-3 victory over Jennings County. Saban Arce recorded three goals for the Stars. B&L girls soccer defeated Jennings County 3-0 for their third straight win. In the NFL, San Francisco blasted the LA Rams 27-7. Brock Purdy threw three touchdown passes for the 49ers. Number 5, Indiana football will host Howard. Purdue will battle Wake Forest, and number 3, Notre Dame, will host Rice on Saturday. In Major League Baseball, Cincinnati will start a series at Milwaukee this weekend. Pittsburgh will be at the Chicago Cubs, and the Chicago White Sox will visit St. Louis.
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5: WBIW weather. 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For today, mostly sunny with a high of 83. Tonight, partly cloudy with a low of 63. For tomorrow, mostly sunny with a slight chance of showers and a high of 87. 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
7: Vance makes his case. Good morning, I'm Gordon Deal, along with Nicole Murray, on this Friday, September 11th. Glad you could be with us. Here's what we have for you this hour.
8: Vice President J.D. Vance helped close the Republicans' midterm convention, likely with an eye on the next presidential election.
7: The Houthi militia in Yemen says it's captured a critical Red Sea port, giving it greater control over a key oil shipping route.
8: TV host Jimmy Kimmel says he won't air an interview with a Democratic Senate candidate because of White House pressure.
7: And how airports and security procedures have changed since the 9/11 terror attacks, which were 25 years ago today.
9: When you consider that it was put together in a haphazard way after September 11th, there's been a lot of adjustments. I think it's taken over two decades for us to get this right. I think for the most part, we're moving in the right direction now, which is we're focusing much more on the people rather than on the items.
7: Sheldon Jacobson at the University of Illinois on changes to flying in the last quarter century. Vice President J.D. Vance and President Trump have closed out the first ever midterm convention for the Republican Party. Vance's remarks were interrupted by a protester carrying what Vance described as a Mexican flag. After the protester was removed, Vance said, "If you love Mexico so much, get your ass over there. I'll buy you the plane ticket." Vance pointed to his young family, in particular his newborn son, as a model and a window to the future that the potential 2028 presidential contender envisions for America. He broadly criticized Democrats, who he said do not share his values.
10: In Michigan, one Democrat in particular, one candidate has said, and I quote, "F the nuclear family." The nuclear family, what are you even talking about? These hateful words.
7: Much of the messaging from convention speakers in Dallas yesterday echoed the idea of the Republican Party being on the side of common sense and positioning Democrats as too extreme. President Trump says he does not regret going to war against Iran despite the impact the conflict may have on the November midterms. Trump reiterated his thinking that the war will end immediately after the election. Meanwhile, he told Fox News, Iran will always have some missiles.
11: They can always get off missiles. They had plenty and they have some. They've been largely wiped out. It's hard for them to manufacture now. Most of that's been knocked out, but they have missiles. They'll always have some missiles.
7: Meanwhile, Houthi terrorists supported by Iran have reportedly taken control of Yemen's port city of Mocha and advanced down the Red Sea coast. Yemeni government military sources told Reuters that the Houthis had gained further leverage over the Bab el-Mandeb Strait, the southern outlet of the Red Sea, and one of the world's most important shipping routes. If the Houthis were to gain control of that waterway on the opposite side of the Arabian Peninsula from the Strait of Hormuz, it could give Iran a critical advantage with the U.S., reducing supplies through a second major transit corridor and sending oil prices surging. Memorial services are being held today to mark the 25th anniversary of the 9/11 attacks. On that day, four planes flying over the eastern U.S. were seized by small teams of hijackers from the Islamic terrorist group Al-Qaeda. 2,977 people were killed. Former President George W. Bush on that day.
12: Today, our fellow citizens, our way of life, our very freedom came under attack in a series of deliberate and deadly terrorist acts.
7: There's a commemoration ceremony at the 9/11 Memorial Plaza of the World Trade Center during which the names of the victims will be read. It'll be punctuated by seven moments of silence, six to mark the times the planes crashed and buildings fell, and the seventh to honor the first responders and survivors who have since died from 9/11 related illnesses. In Pennsylvania, a ceremony will be held to honor the victims of Flight 93, which crashed in a field in Shanksville. And in Virginia, President Trump will attend a ceremony at the National 9/11 Pentagon Memorial, where he is expected to give an address. It's 11 minutes now after the hour. On This Morning, America's First News. 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
1: Glad you could be with us. 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How has the U.S. changed its foreign policy approach in the 25 years since the 9/11 terror attacks? Analysis from Greg Aftendillian, Middle East and foreign policy expert at American University in the nation's capital. Greg, how do you see it?
2: Well, we got into this so-called war on terror, which seemed to be never-ending as a result of the 9/11 attacks. And, you know, that had very, very mixed results. We definitely decimated much of Al-Qaeda, which was responsible for the 9/11 attacks. But we had a very long and very unhappy experience in Afghanistan. And we went to war against Iraq in 2003, which really had nothing to do with the 9/11 attacks. So, you know, we were in this kind of endless war period, and it cost many lives, not only of Americans, but also peoples of those countries, and huge amounts of monetary cost. We're still paying for the cost of caring for wounded soldiers from these conflicts. You know, today we're in a war against Iran, which is 6 months old and has no end in sight. So in some respects, we haven't learned some of the lessons.
1: Are we different in terms of our approach to foreign policy, perhaps specifically to the Middle East?
2: Well, I think there was a lot of skepticism, of course, getting involved in new Middle Eastern wars. And actually, President Trump, in his first bid for his presidency, you know, even criticized Hillary Clinton for being, quote unquote, trigger happy and saying that she was going to get us into more Middle Eastern wars. So, you know, he was trying to say he was the president that would not get us into Middle Eastern wars. And here we are again.
1: Have there been successes since the war on terror following 9/11?
2: Well, I mean, the obvious success was to decimate the Al-Qaeda organization, which, even though Al-Qaeda is still around, its top leadership is gone, and much of its infrastructure is gone. So the perpetrators of the 9/11 attacks, you know, met their justice. And then ISIS, of course, followed Al-Qaeda. ISIS was on the rise in 2014, 15, 16, but through a large international coalition, that was also beat back, though pockets of ISIS are still around. So in some respects, going after these terrorist organizations did work to some extent, for sure, but getting involved in these wars in Afghanistan and Iraq, and now with Iran, you know, that has a whole different ball of wax.
1: Mm. We're speaking with Greg Aftendillian, Middle East and foreign policy expert at American University in Washington, D.C. We're talking about 25 years after 9/11. How about just 5 years after the withdrawal of U.S. troops from Afghanistan? What's it like in that country these days?
2: Well, it's a terrible situation. Young girls can only go to primary school. They can't go to what is equivalent of our high schools, and not even, of course, the university. So for women's rights, it's a terrible situation. They also impose a very draconian version of Islam on society, which, you know, maybe some people adhere to, but probably most Africans do not probably agree with. And then third, the country is facing near famine conditions. Part of that has to do with climate change, you know, droughts and things like that. But it's also because, you know, the country is isolated largely internationally, and getting food aid into that country is problematic. So the country is really kind of a mess at this point.
1: Well, finish up, if you would. What is it like to instruct, I guess, young adults or students who have no recollection of the 9/11 attacks or weren't even born at the time?
2: Yeah, well, I teach in the School of International Service at American University. And, you know, I always have to pinch myself saying that my students were probably, or might be most of them, were probably born after 9/11. So I have to emphasize that the 9/11 attacks were a huge shock on the American psyche.
1: Thanks, Greg. Greg Eftendilian, Middle East and foreign policy expert at American University. 20 minutes now after the hour on This Morning, America's First News. Here's Nicole Murray.
3: And now, the three big things you need to know. Number one.
4: Vice President J.D. Vance delivered an energetic speech yesterday at the Republicans' midterm convention in Dallas, where he offered his young family, particularly his newborn son, as a model for what he envisions for America.
5: And so, to the radicals who wish to abolish my family and the thousands and millions of other families all across our country, we have a simple message for them. Stay the hell away from our kids.
4: Many speculate that Vance will run for president in 2028.
3: Number two.
4: Today marks the 25th anniversary of the September 11th terror attacks that killed 2,977 people. Hijackers crashed three planes into the World Trade Center in New York City and the Pentagon in Virginia. A fourth hijacked plane crashed in a field in Pennsylvania after passengers fought back. Here's President Bush speaking on 9/11.
6: Freedom itself was attacked this morning by a faceless coward. And freedom will be defended.
4: Memorial services are taking place today at the three crash sites.
3: Number three.
4: The White House said it will send $500 to nearly 1 million Americans who enrolled in Obamacare health insurance plans, payments it described as refunds for overcharges. President Trump.
7: Our administration has discovered that under Sleepy Joe Biden, American households buying health insurance through the Obamacare exchange, which is a disaster, and the healthcare.gov were massively overcharged.
4: The refunds will apply to residents across 30 states. A woman wanted on murder charges in the fatal shooting of two Virginia Department of Transportation contractors in July has been arrested in North Carolina after about 7 weeks on the run. Officials say 37-year-old Danikia Boyce is being charged with unlawful flight to avoid prosecution. A key inflation reading today could determine whether the Federal Reserve issues its first interest rate hike in more than 3 years. Dow Jones economists anticipate the consumer price index will show a 0.4% monthly gain and an annual increase of 3.4%. The San Francisco 49ers came out on top in the NFL's second regular season game and the first one ever in Australia.
8: Second and eight. Purdy. They'll rip on the run. Wide open, Deebo Samuel, touchdown!
4: Noah Eagle with the call on Netflix as the 49ers' Brock Purdy hits Deebo Samuel in the end zone for a touchdown to make the score 24-7 in the fourth quarter. The final score in Melbourne, 49ers 27, Rams 7.
1: All right, thank you, Nicole. 22 minutes now after the hour.
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20: 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For today, mostly sunny with a high of 83. Tonight, partly cloudy with a low of 63. For tomorrow, mostly sunny with a slight chance of showers and a high of 87. 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
1: Well, they're eligible to collect from a victim's compensation fund. Here's Robert Grochow, personal injury lawyer at the firm Cannata, Hendley & Cannata. Robert, what should they know?
21: The most important thing the victims should be aware of is the fact that the Victim Compensation Fund, which was established to provide compensation to individuals who got seriously injured or their loved ones who unfortunately passed away from a 9/11 illness, is that the fund is still open. It's open until the year 2090, as unbelievable as that sounds, and that cancers seem to be overtaking the types of cases that are coming into the fund, and that's because cancers take so many years to develop. So we want your listeners to understand not to be shy about reaching out to an attorney to find out if they're potentially eligible.
1: Wow. All right. So I guess understanding your eligibility might also lead to the question of how do you prove that your condition is actually tied to 9/11?
21: So obviously, 25 years later, things become tougher. The beauty of the Victims Compensation Fund and also the correlative agency, the World Trade Center Health Program, is totally built upon a presumption based upon, do you have an illness that has been predetermined by the World Trade Center Health Program to potentially be eligible for benefits? And that translates into potential compensation from the fund. So do you have an illness that's on their list? And aside from respiratory conditions and some gastric, virtually every cancer you can think of is now on that list. And two, do you meet the health program's definition of substantial presence, which is either present on the morning of 9/11 in Lower Manhattan or Brooklyn Heights, when the towers collapsed and thus caught in what is colloquially called the dust cloud, but it was a lot more than that, or B, do you have a substantial number of hours? And it goes between 4 and 400 hours that you have to prove. They give you 10 months latitude. So they will look at your exposure basically south of Houston Street or Brooklyn Heights between September and the end of July. How do you prove it? If you are an employer, we as the attorneys at the Cannata firm reach out to your employer for records. If those records don't exist anymore, and unfortunately a lot of companies have gone under or lost their records, we then go to step two, which are eyewitnesses, witnesses that worked with you.
1: We're speaking with Robert Grochow, personal injury lawyer focused on the 9/11 terror attacks with the law firm Cannata, Hendley and Cannata. There are scores of people, I imagine, who don't know they might be eligible for the Victims Compensation Fund.
21: Well, that's absolutely correct. And we get calls every day from people said, I didn't even know the fund is still open. I thought it was just for first responders. I thought I had to be there on 9/11. Those are all misconceptions out there. You did not have to be present on 9/11. You did not have to be a first responder. Virtually any cancer is now covered, along with some respiratory and gastric, as I said. And the time period to register used to be 2 years from when you got sick or 2 years from when you passed away. That has flip-flopped. It now goes from when causation to 9/11 is established. It is rare for us to get a phone call from somebody who is not timely. Wow. Virtually everybody is still timely.
1: Thanks, Robert. Robert Grochow, personal injury lawyer at the firm Cannata, Hendley and Cannata. 30 minutes now after the hour on This Morning, America's First News.
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19: With WBIW News, I'm Jeff Wagoner. General Motors announced plans to invest over $40 million into its Bedford castings operations. The funding will support 10-speed transmission production and expand capacity for 8-speed transmissions and block production for full-size trucks and SUVs. Plant leaders noted that work begins immediately, with regular production expected to start in 2027. The Bedford Kiwanis Club is hosting its annual Beetle Burgers fundraiser on Saturday, September 12th at the Thornton Park Pavilion. Volunteers will serve fresh grilled burgers, sides, and drinks from 11 a.m. to 2 p.m. Proceeds directly support local youth programs, college scholarships, and park improvement initiatives across Bedford. The Indiana Supreme Court will hear arguments December 3rd to decide whether to reinstate William Grimes' 120-year sentence for the 2012 home invasion murder of 85-year-old Lowell Badger. Indicted in 2024 following a grand jury probe, Grimes was convicted in May of 2025 for murder and conspiracy to commit burglary. State prosecutors appealed after the Court of Appeals vacated his 50-year conspiracy conviction. Stay tuned for more news right after this.
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19: Girl Scouts of the USA announced two new additions to their upcoming cookie lineup alongside the organization's first official treat designed specifically for dogs. Local troop leaders across southern Indiana confirmed that the new snack items will be available during the upcoming winter pre-order and spring delivery sales cycles. Proceeds from the National Cookie and Pet Treat Program remain with local councils to fund troop activities, service projects, and summer camp experiences. IU Athletics is expanding water filling stations and adjusting fan bottle policies ahead of Saturday's football game at Memorial Stadium due to warm weather forecasts. Stadium operations staff will allow attendees to bring empty, clear water bottles up to 24 ounces and will operate additional free hydration stations along the concourse. Lawrence County Independent Schools has received the 2026 Governor's Award for Outdoor Environmental Excellence in recognition of its comprehensive campus sustainability and outdoor education programs. State environmental officials cited the school's student-led recycling initiatives, native habitat restoration efforts, and energy conservation practices as model benchmarks for educational institutions across Indiana. Joshua Wasson, 25, of Jasper, received a 544-day suspended sentence to probation after pleading guilty to felony intimidation against Lieutenant Governor Micah Beckwith and misdemeanor drug counts. Arrested following an Indiana State Police probe into social media threats, Wasson must complete anger management, mental health treatment, and refrain from contact with Beckwith. For more on these stories and other local headlines, visit WBIW.com.
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5: 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This is America's First News, This Morning with Gordon Deal.
1: Thanks for spending time with us. Welcome into Friday, September 11th. Gordon Deal with Nicole Murray. Some of our top stories and headlines. The first ever Republican midterm convention has closed with remarks from Vance and Trump. Houthis in Yemen are closer to control of the Bab el Mandeb Strait. Diesel prices are at another record high this morning, $6.05 per gallon. Memorials today on this 25th anniversary of the 9/11 terror attacks. 49ers beat up the Rams in Thursday night football. No more dorms. Wall Street Journal says college football players are using NIL money to buy million-dollar homes. And a remarkable relationship formed in the sadness of 9/11. That story in about 20 minutes. What does air travel look like 25 years after the 9/11 terror attacks? And where does it go from here? Analysis from Sheldon Jacobson, computer science professor at the University of Illinois. Sheldon, give us a comparison.
6: Well, if we recall before September 11th, we greeted people at the gate. We were able to bring full-size toothpaste through security. It was a very different world. Today, radical changes, of course. There's full-body scanners. There's a variety of technologies that are employed. Of course, we have TSA PreCheck now, which is the granddaddy of all risk-based security. So that's, of course, changed. We're just dealing with a much more hardened system, but it's also less convenient, but it protects the system because the system needs protection.
1: Is it better or worse since we've had these changes? And I guess really, obviously, I think we're safer, but in terms of efficiency, was this the best approach?
6: When you consider that it was put together in a haphazard way after September 11th, there's been a lot of adjustments. I think it's taken over two decades for us to get this right. I think for the most part, we're moving in the right direction now, which is we're focusing much more on the people rather than on the items. We still do a lot of searching for threat items, but TSA PreCheck, for example, as well as facial recognition, really focus on the people. Those are the game changers that really make airport security much more palatable for the average flyer today.
1: I don't pretend to know what type of training TSA employees go through, but are they trained to, like, say, profile somebody, you know, who's, I don't know, like a TV detective, right, wearing an overcoat, you know, when it's 89 degrees and 100% humidity outside, that type stuff?
6: The simple answer is no. That is not their job and that's not their responsibility. What they are responsible for is to execute a system and ensure that the different layers of security are as hardened as possible. That's why people may see, oh, there's a security breach at a particular airport because someone passed through an item that they shouldn't have. However, there's so many layers in place that ultimately the fact that it's being reported tells you it has been caught. It's just that may not be caught in the obvious way. So these layers are absolutely critical.
1: Do you think we ever get back to a point where we could walk up and meet our family at the gate or walk our family to the gate?
6: It depends on if we're willing to allow artificial intelligence, facial recognition, and other technologies to be fully deployed. We're talking about screening at speed. That's the ultimate goal, so that you're literally just walking through an airport security checkpoint, and you don't even think it's a checkpoint, but you are being screened, and your identity is being confirmed, and that is the ideal we're shooting for. We're not there yet, but certainly that is the ideal.
1: Yeah. We're speaking with Sheldon Jacobson, computer science professor at the University of Illinois. We're talking about how air travel has changed in the 25 years since the 9/11 terrorist attacks. What about the future of flying here? Where do we go from here?
6: Well, I think we have to go to screening at speed, which means that facial recognition is going to become even more pronounced. The ICE group has given it a bad reputation because they've used it for surveillance, but they're at the TSA, they're using it for authentication of people's identity. And if we do that and focus on its appropriate use within the security realm, it actually is very, very effective. So give up a little bit of your personal privacy, and then you're able to gain it back on the physical intrusion that security does right now. So it's a trade-off. It's a question is, what are we willing to do? I believe the future is that, and you're going to see more facial recognition and enhanced facial recognition, and even potentially a super pre-check where you won't even have to be screened once they know who you are.
1: Wow. All right. So you touched on it there, but do you have any concerns here with privacy issues if we go to this facial recognition, I guess, for all in an effort to get to the speedy screening?
6: The answer is I have no concern at all, as long as the information is being used appropriately by the government. And that's a big if. So as long as we can trust the government with this, this is truly the game changer when it comes to airport security. And once it has been completely deployed and people are experiencing it, that what they're going to say is, why did we wait so long?
1: So how do you envision this? I don't know. I'm going to walk my wife to a flight. I don't have a ticket. It's her flight. I step into the airport, and as soon as I cross the sliding doors, I'm scanned and then flagged if I'm a problem, or nothing happens at all if I'm a citizen in good standing?
6: Well, for the vast majority of people, it's as if nothing changes for you. You just go through, yeah. You walk through the security, everything will be normal.
1: Sheldon Jacobson, computer science professor at the University of Illinois. 20 minutes now in front of the hour on This Morning, America's First News. Coming up next, personal memories of 9/11.

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3: For WBIW Sports, I'm Justin Soakland. BNL football will visit New Albany tonight. The Stars are 2-1 and seeking their second straight Hoosier Hills Conference win. Mitchell will visit Eastern Green. BNL boys soccer scored 3 times in 80 seconds en route to a 6-3 victory over Jennings County. Saban Arce recorded 3 goals for the Stars. BNL girls soccer defeated Jennings County 3-0 for their third straight win. In the NFL, San Francisco blasted the LA Rams 27-7. Brock Purdy threw 3 touchdown passes for the 49ers. Number 5, Indiana football will host Howard. Purdue will battle Wake Forest. And number 3, Notre Dame will host Rice on Saturday. In Major League Baseball, Cincinnati will start a series at Milwaukee this weekend. Pittsburgh will be at the Chicago Cubs. And the Chicago White Sox will visit St. Louis.
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0: Thanks for spending time with us. Welcome into this Friday, September 11th. It is time now for the mic drop with this morning's Mike Gavin.
1: Good morning. So on this 25th anniversary of 9/11, thought maybe we'd break away from our usual assortment of dumb criminal and bizarre behavior stories and talk about where we were the morning and day of 9/11, 25 years ago, maybe share a few memories. So Gordon, why don't we start with you and where you were the morning of. Now, I know you weren't doing this show because it didn't exist yet.
0: Yeah, this was a commute for me up the New Jersey Turnpike to my office that was near the Meadowlands. I had one office in Manhattan, one in New Jersey, and that day I went to the New Jersey office for some reason. Mm. And as I'm driving north on the Turnpike, I can see smoke coming from the North Tower. And I immediately thought, because I was involved with a company that was responsible for traffic reports in the New York City, New Jersey, Connecticut area. One was called Metro Networks. The other was called Shadow Traffic. So I thought that one of my traffic planes or helicopters had hit the tower.
1: Oh, boy.
0: So as I see the smoke pouring, that was the only thing I could think of because I wasn't aware yet of what had actually happened. I'm listening to every traffic report imaginable because I knew the pattern on all the New York City radio stations for when the traffic reports were. And I thought, geez, one of my planes has hit the tower. And then as everything started to unfold, I get to the office in northern New Jersey. I'm incapable now of reaching the office in Manhattan once we realize it's been a terrorist attack.
1: Yeah.
0: And there's virtually no communication.
1: Wow.
0: I can't reach my news staff in New York to find out how they're going to cover this or what they're going to cover because there's the cell towers were damaged and the antennas were damaged. So there was no cell communication that day
1: either.
0: I just trust that. You know, reporters were going to do kind of what they were trained to do. It was just awful.
1: And not everybody had cell phones. Not many people had cell phones. I think everybody was just kind of getting them at that time.
0: Yeah.
1: So even getting anybody's cell phone, even if they did work, was not going to be an easy task finding people.
0: What, 6 years before the iPhone?
1: Yeah.
0: Right, roughly 2001, right?
1: Yeah.
0: We didn't have iPhones then. We carried phones in our bags. I had one guy who worked for me was actually enlisted by like two rescue squad members as he was there trying to cover what was happening. The dust is just raining from the sky and the Daily News captured a photo of him as emergency responders said, "Hey, put your reporting stuff down for a second and grab this stretcher. We have to get this guy, you know, to emergency care." And the photo is just, it's just gripping.
1: But, wow. Yeah. So I like you. I grew up in the shadow of New York City, but I was not anywhere near there on the morning of 9/11. I was actually in Texas, the panhandle of Texas, a little town called Shamrock of 2,000 people, where I was working at my first ever radio job. And I'd been there for almost 2 years at that point, in the morning. And, I'm getting ready to go to work that morning. And I see the news reports about what's happening and the smoke coming out of the World Trade Center. And the first thing I thought of was my dad's girlfriend, who we'd been with about 10 years at that point. And she worked for Cantor Fitzgerald, the firm that was on the 102nd to 104th floor of the one of the towers. And she should have been at work that morning. Now, of course, she did not have a cell phone. As I said, not everybody had cell phones. It was really hard to sort of track down and find out where she was. Was she there? Was she okay? It turned out not till later in the day that I get a call from my aunt who told me that both my father and her were on vacation that day. She's one of those people.
0: Yeah.
1: You know, and there's stories. Everybody knows in this area, especially knows one of those people or has, you know, a family member or knows someone who should have been there, should have been on a flight that day or might, were supposed to be in the city that day and they weren't for some reason or another. And she's one of those people. 25 years later, she's still with us, still with my dad. She's a grandmother to my kids. And, you know, it's just, you know, can't believe it. The unimaginable sorrow of the amount of friends and coworkers that she lost that day. I think it's still with her.
0: Yeah. That's such a big firm. It was so highly affected, obviously, on that day. Just remarkable stuff.
1: Yeah, never forget it, ever.
0: Thank you, Mike. 12 minutes now in front of the hour on This Morning, America's First News.
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11: 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For today, mostly sunny with a high of 83. Tonight, partly cloudy with a low of 63. For tomorrow, mostly sunny with a slight chance of showers and a high of 87. 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
12: The three big things you need to know. Number one.
13: Vice President J.D. Vance delivered a fiery, future-looking speech on the second night of the GOP midterm convention in Dallas, criticizing Democrats while urging voters to keep Republicans in control of Congress.
14: In Michigan, one Democrat in particular, one candidate has said, and I quote, F the nuclear family. The nuclear family, what are you even talking about? These hateful words.
13: Many speculate that Vance will run for president in 2028.
12: Number two.
13: President Trump says the war with Iran will immediately end after the November midterm elections and that he has no regrets starting the conflict.
15: If I had it to do again, I'd do exactly as I did. I took out their nuclear capability. Supposing we were cruising and all of a sudden Iran has a nuclear weapon, they would use it. They're crazy.
13: Iran also damaged U.S. fighter jets at a Jordanian military base earlier this week.
12: Number three.
13: Prime Minister Mark Carney says Canada has agreed to an aid package worth roughly $252 million American dollars for Kyiv to acquire air defense interceptors after meeting with Ukrainian President Volodymyr Zelensky.
16: Today's contracts will increase the number of drones available to the CAF tenfold. Importantly, one-third of all the drones we manufacture will go to support Ukraine's defense of its homeland.
13: Carney did not give details of when the aid would start flowing. An 11-year-old girl has been arrested in the fatal shooting of her 15-year-old brother in Oklahoma. Edmond police said the child, whose name has not been released, has been transported to a juvenile facility where she was booked on a charge of second-degree murder. Africa's top health officials say the fastest growing Ebola outbreak on record in eastern Congo is rapidly spreading beyond its epicenter. Just over 6,800 cases have been reported, including roughly 3,300 deaths. Taking direct aim at Apple's launch of its first foldable phone, Samsung fired off a volley of sarcastic jabs on social media, mocking what it cast as a lack of meaningful innovation. Samsung posted, "Let us know when you're done reheating our leftovers," after breaking into the foldable phone market back in 2019.
0: Wow.
13: I love when companies go at each other like this.
0: Sharp there, Samsung.
13: Yeah.
0: 6 minutes now in front of the hour.
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18: It isn't always predictable, but getting ahead of it can be important. Adam Byrne, technical service manager with FMC, says being ahead of the game helps growers maintain their advantage.
19: Each year now, we get more and more reports of early tar spot detection. But that early protection that Xyway LFR Fungicide brings is because it's something you can put down at planting or in a side dress, an early season application. And it provides this reservoir of a fungicide in the soil that those roots can pull and systemically move through the plant as the plant grows, constantly refreshing that fungicide so that you've always got that protection as you move through those vegetative and into reproductive stages.
18: He says Xyway LFR fungicide makes notable differences.
19: When you come on a field that has Xyway LFR fungicide, is the plants just look greener, more full. We constantly see this visual kind of, wow, these plants just look healthier.
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0: September 9th, 2017. Just 3 days after her father's passing, Brielle wrote a letter to Derek Jeter detailing her family's deeply personal loss, explaining her dad would want her to realize her dream of meeting him. When the letter reached Jeter, he invited her and her family to attend the game. Brielle and Derek Jeter remain friends today. That'll do it for this hour. For Nicole Murray and Mike Gavin, I'm Gordon Deal. Thanks for listening to This Morning, America's First News.
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9: With WBIW News, I'm Jeff Wagoner. The U.S. House of Representatives is scheduled to hold a critical floor vote on the AM Radio for Every Vehicle Act. Supported by broad bipartisan sponsorship and emergency management officials, the bill would mandate that automakers retain free AM radio receivers in all new vehicles. Proponents argue that preserving AM broadcast accessibility is vital for national public safety communications during emergencies and severe weather events. The Green Hill Cemetery Board will hold a rededication ceremony on Monday, September 14th at 6 p.m. in the old section of Green Hill Cemetery on 18th Street in Bedford. The event honors Rebecca Dillingham Dewey, who lived from 1788 to 1826 and was the cemetery's first recorded burial. Dewey was an early educator, watercolor artist, and friend of artist John James Audubon. Washington police, county deputies, and state troopers responded to the 1400 block of East National Highway early Thursday morning following reports of gunfire. Officers found bullet damage to a vehicle and a home, processing the scene with canine and crime scene units. Multiple people were questioned, and police request security footage to assist in the investigation. Stay tuned for more news right after this.
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0: PennDOT has scheduled alternating lane closures on U.S. 50 in Jackson County between State Road 250 and State Road 11 for road patching and concrete repairs. Contract crews will begin work on or after Monday, September 21st, with operations expected to run through late November, depending on weather conditions. State Senator Eric Cook has been appointed to serve on the Interim Study Committee on Judiciary during the summer and fall legislative session. The panel of lawmakers evaluates state judicial operations, statutory sentencing structures, and public safety policy proposals ahead of the upcoming General Assembly. Cook will review proposed updates to criminal procedure codes and court administration efficiency. For more on these stories and other local headlines, visit WBIW.com.
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13: For WBIW Sports, I'm Justin Soakland. Beano football will visit New Albany tonight. The Stars are 2-1 and seeking their second straight Hoosier Hills Conference win. Mitchell will visit Eastern Green. Beano boys soccer scored three times in 80 seconds en route to a 6-3 victory over Jennings County. Saban Arce recorded three goals for the Stars. Beano girls soccer defeated Jennings County 3-0 for their third straight win. In the NFL, San Francisco blasted the LA Rams 27-7. Brock Purdy threw three touchdown passes for the 49ers. Number 5, Indiana football will host Howard. Purdue will battle Wake Forest. And number 3, Notre Dame will host Rice on Saturday. In Major League Baseball, Cincinnati will start a series at Milwaukee this weekend. Pittsburgh will be at the Chicago Cubs. And the Chicago White Sox will visit St. Louis.
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15: 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For today, mostly sunny with a high of 83. Tonight, partly cloudy with a low of 63. For tomorrow, mostly sunny with a slight chance of showers and a high of 87. 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
16: Hello, I'm Larry Ritter from the Judah Church of Christ, and I've got good news for you. First of all, the Bible question of the week. The Bible question for this week is, according to the Apostle Paul, what is the wages of sin? Well, the answer is death. And that can be found in Romans 6, verse 23. The wages of sin is death, but the gift of God is eternal life in Jesus Christ our Lord. If you've ever visited a foreign country, you can probably appreciate the rich blessings and great opportunities that we enjoy here. I think many people take for granted the abundance of things which we have so readily available to us in this country. Likewise, I wonder how many of us really appreciate the salvation of our souls that God has extended down to us. How many of us have actually accepted this salvation, and how many of us know the joy that comes with it? It's one thing to have salvation available, another thing to accept that salvation, and still another thing to know the joy that comes with that salvation. Today I want to talk about the joy of salvation. Some people have the misconception that Christianity is just a bunch of don't do this and don't do that, and you can have any fun. You can't have any fun. Well, if you think that, let me put that to rest real quickly. I've never known anything as great and as satisfying as the knowledge that I have, that I'm saved by the blood of the Lamb of God. I've never known anything as fulfilling or as satisfying as the peace of God, which passes all understanding. Friend, if you think there's no joy in Christianity, then you're missing out on what real Christianity is like. In the Old Testament, after David had committed adultery with Bathsheba, he eventually comes to his senses and repents. Later, he writes these words in Psalm 51, "Have mercy on me, O God, according to your unfailing love. According to your great compassion, blot out my transgressions. Wash away all my iniquity and cleanse me from my sin. For I know my transgressions, and my sin is always before me. Create in me a pure heart, O God, and renew a steadfast spirit within me. He says, restore to me the joy of your salvation, and grant me a willing spirit to sustain me. Several summers ago, a friend of mine obeyed the gospel and became a Christian. Some of his comments afterwards shows the joy that his new life brought him. One thing he said was, just to think all my sins are washed away. I can just sense the joy he had. This morning, I not only want you to know and have salvation, but I also want you to know and have the joy of salvation. Each and every one of us will, sooner or later, have to face up to the problem of sin in our life. In order for us to be saved, our sins must be dealt with, taken care of, removed. We can't just cover them over by trying to live a good moral life and then expect to be saved. Friend, we need a Savior. We need a perfect sacrifice, and Jesus is it. Salvation doesn't come from within ourselves, but by the love, mercy, and grace of God through His Son, Jesus Christ. David's sorrow for his sin brought him despair. The joy of salvation comes about when you see the despair of being lost. Friend, we need to realize what a catastrophe it really is to sin against God. Then salvation will bring true joy and happiness when we realize God's love and grace for us. My friend also told me, I can't believe how much my life has changed. Friend, we must change, not just a change in actions, but before that, a change in attitude within. David had lost something very important, the joy of salvation. Having salvation is the most important thing in the world. Friend, do you have it? My friend further commented, I used to look forward to Friday nights going out drinking, but now I can't wait till Sunday morning. Friend, something happened to him. A changed person, a changed attitude. He had the joy of being saved. He said it's like Christians have something that nobody else has got. Well, you know what? He was right. It's not that others can't, so very many just won't. If we were passing out $1,000 bills or giving away a free vacation, there'd be a lot of takers. But when something much greater than those are offered, only a few accept. Some of the saddest words Jesus ever said was, these are the scriptures that testify about me, yet you refuse to come to me to have life. Friend, do you know the assurance, the hope, and the joy of salvation this morning? If not, why not give your life to Christ today? You can call me at 812-583-1563. And that's the good news for today.
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17: This is Today for Friday, September 11th. Follow me, Matthew 9, verse 9. Follow me, Jesus told him, and Matthew got up and followed him. Where I grew up in Canada, the church youth groups in the area would host an annual play competition. We wrote and performed our own plays, and the winning group received a trophy. To be clear, these were not Shakespearean masterpieces. The plays were often silly, with winding and unrealistic plots performed by teenagers who had little in the way of acting skills. But it was tremendously fun. When I was 18 years old, I found myself immersed in another play contest in a high school gym. The place was loud and chaotic, filled with hyper-teens. Between two of the performances, a young guy stood up and invited people to sign up for a summer ministry program. Anyone could join, he said. In that noisy gymnasium, no one seemed to be listening to him, except me. In that moment, in the midst of the chaos around me, it was as if the Holy Spirit grabbed hold of my heart and said, "You need to sign up for this ministry. Is Jesus speaking to you today? Despite the noise around you, can you hear his voice resonating with your spirit and inviting you to follow?" Pray with me. Lord Jesus, thank you for calling young people and adults to follow and serve you in all kinds of ways. Open our ears and still our hearts to hear your voice today. Amen.
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5: 250 years of a nation, one minute, one story. 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September 7th, 1776. America is fighting for its freedom. New York Harbor is crowded with British ships. Thousands of enemy soldiers are closing in. The American army is in danger. But beneath the dark waters of the harbor, something is moving. A strange wooden vessel slips silently through the water. Inside is Sergeant Ezra Lee, and his mission is unlike anything the British have ever seen. Attack on a British warship. Lee is inside the Turtle, one of the world's first military submarines. He moves closer and closer toward the massive British ship. His mission is simple. Attach an explosive charge to the hull and destroy the enemy vessel. But then something goes wrong. Lee desperately tries to drill into the ship's hull. He turns the drill again and again, but it will not break through. The mission has failed. Yet the attempt itself has made history. For the first time, a submarine has been used to attack an enemy warship. But the danger does not end there. 4 days later, September 11th, 1776, across the water, another kind of battle is taking place. American leaders, Benjamin Franklin, John Adams, and Edward Rutledge, meet with British Admiral Richard Howe. They sit down to talk about peace. And for a moment, there's hope.
20: Perhaps the bloodshed can end. Perhaps the colonies can return to the British Empire. But there is one demand Britain cannot accept: American independence. The meeting ends. No agreement, no peace. And outside, the British Army continues to advance. Washington's army is surrounded. The enemy is coming. The pressure is closing in. The submarine attack has failed. The peace talks have failed. But the American Revolution has not. The fight for independence continues, and the fate of a new nation hangs in the balance. That was 1 minute, one story from 250 years of a nation. I'm Dan Bortner, and this is America in Focus.
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23: 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Taking away kids' stuff. You know what works? Putting them in timeout. Putting them in a corner and telling them they can't leave. Or putting them in their room. Although my daughter got very creative. I'd come back 2 hours later and she built out the biggest fort tent imaginable with every doll that she ever had and was having the time of her life. My son would be losing it in like 10 minutes. I'm so sorry. He'd break. And, you know, after he'd break, I'd say, all right, you're free. I'm letting you out of prison. But sometimes you got to discipline your kids. Spare the rod, spoil the child. Doesn't mean the rod of your belt or a switch. I just found you take away their stuff, that what they like to do. And that gives you all the power you'd ever want, all the control you'd ever need as a parent.
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8: 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From donuts and pastries to cookies and treats, stop in and enjoy a little taste of the season. For today, mostly sunny with a high of 83. Tonight, partly cloudy with a low of 63. For tomorrow, mostly sunny with a slight chance of showers and a high of 87. 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
9: With a look at your ag news headlines, I'm Erin Anderson on Brown Fields. Farmers are waiting for federal changes to diesel emission fluid system regulations to take effect. EPA Region 7 Administrator Jim Macy says the public comment period on proposed rulemaking ended last month. Some farmers are using precision conservation to improve their profitability. Dallas Glazik, an Illinois farmer and precision ag conservation specialist with Pheasants Forever, says modern yield maps can help identify underperforming areas and fields that could be prime for a conservation program. The president of the American Soybean Association says growers are optimistic about the future of soybean exports. Scott Metzger says China coming back into the market is a key reason.
10: Right now, they're about 14 million metric tons on their 25 million metric ton commitment.
9: I'm Erin Anderson for Brown Fields.
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30: 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But as we remember, there's one thing we must not forget. I'll tell you that after this important message.
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3: The farther we get from 9/11, more and more Americans forget what really happened that day. Our airplanes were turned into deadly missiles. Our buildings were blown up and knocked down. Thousands of our innocent men, women, and children died. It was President John Kennedy who said, "Let every nation know, whether it wishes us well or ill, that we shall pay any price, bear any burden, meet any hardship, oppose any foe, to assure the survival and success of liberty." I'm Jerry Stewart, and that was One Moment in America.
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5: 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Here's Chris Whitting.
6: 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With the Success Journal, I'm Chris Whitting.
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18: With WBIW News, I'm Jeff Wagoner. Country rock artist Co Wetzel is bringing his Night the Champion World Tour to the Fishers Event Center on Friday, November 20th. Known for blending country, rock, and grunge, Wetzel will perform alongside special guests Pecos and the Rooftops and Colby Cooper. Tickets for the Autumn Arena concert go on sale to the general public starting Friday, September 18th. The International Crane Foundation has announced the return of Sandhill Crane Saturdays at the Jasper Pulaski Fish and Wildlife Area this autumn. Beginning in October, wildlife staff and volunteers will be on site at the main observation platform during peak evening migration hours to offer educational guides, spotting scopes, and insights into the thousands of migrating cranes gathering in northwest Indiana. The Bloomington City Council has partnered with the Community Justice and Mediation Center to host public deliberation sessions focused on community safety and criminal justice reform. The interactive workshops offer residents a platform to discuss local law enforcement oversight, conflict resolution models, and municipal crime prevention strategies. Council members will use participant feedback to guide future public safety legislation.
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0: The Board of Commissioners of the Housing Authority of the City of Bedford announced its upcoming regular meeting scheduled for Thursday, September 17th. The meeting begins at 1:30 p.m. at the Hawk House Commons, located at 1305 K Street in Bedford. Commissioners will convene to conduct standard agency business, review staff reports, and discuss public housing administration. The Orange County Community Foundation awarded a $1,000 grant to the Pride of Paoli Band Boosters as part of its annual unrestricted grant cycle. Funding will assist the marching band and Winter Guard programs in purchasing durable materials to construct reusable props for multi-year performances. Foundation leaders noted that the grant represents a lasting investment in local youth development, creative arts, and student achievement. IU Athletics is expanding water filling stations and adjusting fan bottle policies ahead of Saturday's football game at Memorial Stadium due to warm weather forecasts. Stadium staff will allow attendees to bring empty, clear water bottles up to 24 ounces and will operate additional free hydration stations along the concourse, as well as allowing one factory-sealed bottle of water per attendee. Lawrence County Independent Schools has received the 2026 Governor's Award for Environmental Excellence in recognition of its comprehensive campus sustainability and outdoor education programs. State environmental officials cited the school's student-led recycling initiatives, native habitat restoration efforts, and energy conservation practices as model benchmarks for educational institutions across Indiana. For more on these stories and other local headlines, visit WBIW.com.
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0: The Tabernacle Choir and Orchestra at Temple Square presents a Music in the Spoken Word special. 9/11, coming together. Narrated by Jane Clayson Johnson, with special guest Kristen Chenoweth.
1: I'm Jane Clayson Johnson, and I'm here in Essex County, New Jersey, at the Eagle Rock September 11th Memorial, overlooking Manhattan Island. I was in the city, co-anchoring a national network news program. As live reports of the attack went out, the world turned its eyes to the Twin Towers. Never before had so many, in so many nations, witnessed a tragedy like this one in real time. Families, neighbors, students, and co-workers watched the coverage side by side. And here, on this hill, thousands gathered to grieve and comfort one another in person. Later, we learned that citizens from more than 50 countries lost their lives that day, which explains the over 1,200 permanent memorials that have been dedicated to their memory, many of them outside of the United States. Truly, the wounds of 9/11 were felt by the entire human family. And as we suffered together, seeds of compassion, mutual understanding, and tolerance began to grow among us. Join the Tabernacle Choir and Orchestra at Temple Square as we look back, remember, and commemorate 9/11, a world coming together.

0: I was in Argentina, and we were walking down the street, and I just remember TVs just, it just showed over and over these towers falling.
1: I remember I went back to the office. I had heard the news on the radio. I found my colleagues watching the events and joined them.
2: We were 7,000 kilometers away from New York in a smaller town in Hungary, but a few minutes after the first attack, we already heard what happened.
1: I believe just at the moment when everyone found out what happened, the whole world came together to mourn together and to think about what really happened there. No matter where in the world you were, everyone shared the pain of the victims and the bereaved.
3: Even though the tragedy took place before our eyes, it was impossible to comprehend the scope of loss and the degree of suffering. Despite immeasurable sorrow, the experience of that September morning deepened our gratitude for the simple blessings of life. Through heartache and tears, people across the world found themselves counting their blessings and cherishing the gift of another day.

0: September 11th brought home in my life the desire to live more gratefully. And not just think about me, but about others.
1: Connections with family members were strengthened, no doubt. I'm not procrastinating, not even for one day, my expressions of love or doing something nice for them.
2: So I remember that night, traveling home and giving my wife an extra, tighter, longer cuddle. And telling her how much I loved her. I also remember calling my parents, who were living in Scotland at the time, and telling them how much I loved them. I called every one of my siblings and just wanted to express how grateful I was for them.
3: We leave so many things unspoken because, oh, they know that. They know how I feel. And I determined after that not to let people, those words go unspoken, and to let family and close friends know how much I cared about them and appreciated them. Because life is precious and it can be short, it can be cut short.

Among the greatest blessings of 9/11 was witnessing people open their hearts to one another, discovering that there truly are angels among us, everywhere.

As we watched the planes go into the towers, saw the aftermath at the Pentagon, and heard reports of Flight 93, our hearts went out to the immediate victims and their families. But 9/11 also turned our attention to firefighters, policemen, paramedics, and other emergency personnel. Many of these first responders were not on duty when the tragedy struck, but they answered a call from within. For them, rushing to the rescue was more than a job, it was a mission. And fulfilling that mission meant putting others' needs above their own. Many accounts from 9/11 have inspired us to be better, but none more than the true stories of those who willingly chose to raise us up by the sacrifice of their safety, and for too many, their lives.

0: The police officers and firefighters who came to the rescue there are heroes to me. And a hero is someone who selflessly and without worrying about the dangers comes to the aid of fellow human beings, even if it means they might lose their own life as a result.
1: People today are fascinated by superheroes, but I think we have real-life examples of heroism when we hear the stories and see the images of first responders on 9/11.

0: full of admiration for their bravery and their courage, running into a building where everyone else is running out. That was the beginning of us asking, what could we do now? What could I do in my neighborhood, in my home, in my family to help this situation? How could I mimic the bravery that I just saw?
1: No matter what country we live in or what language we speak, as human beings, we are all hurt when heartbreaking and unexpected tragedy strikes. And the first thing we think about is how we can help.
2: '11 taught us that we are all brother and sister. And when something like that happens, we can put all our effort together to save lives, to show again that we are human beings, we have hearts, and we love each other, no matter what.

let this anniversary of 9/11 go by without you appreciating the opportunity to step up and to be more than who you are so that people's lives can be blessed.

0: Wherever we live, whatever the circumstances of our lives, a measure of tragedy seems to find everyone on Earth. Perhaps a lesson of healing from 9/11 can be useful to us moving forward. It is simply that in times of trouble and sorrow, what we need most cannot be held back by fear and hatred. Peace on Earth, faith in one another, and love for all people must flow, even as an endlessly rolling river.
1: With the memory of two devastating world wars and only 10 years after the Iron Curtain fell, most Hungarian families still knew what it meant to grow up in a family where you suddenly lost parents, grandparents, and children, and that the only way to survive these tragedies is to come together, forget the things that divide us, and concentrate on the things that connect us.
2: I had been away from my home in the mountains in Guatemala for a year and a half before that. And it was 10 days after I went home from that when I was on the phone at a convenience store. And I looked at a TV, small TV that they had there, and I see the plane crashes. And to me, it was like they hurt my family in a way. And it was very emotional.
3: As a human family, I think when you see such an attack, I think all the political boundaries, the national boundaries, they all come apart. I think we all come together as one human family, and that's exactly what happened.
4: What I would like our next generation to remember or to take from 9/11 is that when it really counted, when we got down to the bare bones of who we are as people, that we're loving people. We care. We really do care about each other. So when things got at its worst, what happened? It didn't matter what color you were. It didn't matter how you thought, your political affiliations. We tried to help each other.

Looking back, the tragic attacks of 9/11 showed us something about ourselves, what we're actually capable of doing to help one another. For example, when commercial airliners were diverted to Canada, local families opened their homes to stranded passengers. Across the world, a more gentle, humane spirit was evident in the public square, in schools, communities, and workplaces. Many remarked that people were just a little kinder, more tolerant and patient. Remembering and reviving that aspect of September 11th is how we pay tribute to all who have suffered its effects. As one American leader said, even the smallest act of service, the simplest act of kindness, is a way to honor those we have lost, a way to reclaim that spirit of unity

0: We asked parents who adopted teens to share their journey.
1: There are many times I thought, I can't do this. 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
5: 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Country rock artist Coe Wetzel is bringing his Night the Champion World Tour to the Fishers Event Center on Friday, November 20th. Known for blending country, rock, and grunge, Wetzel will perform alongside special guests Pecos and the Rooftops and Colby Cooper. Tickets for the Autumn Arena concert go on sale to the general public starting Friday, September 18th. The International Crane Foundation has announced the return of Sandhill Crane Saturdays at the Jasper Pulaski Fish and Wildlife Area this autumn. Beginning in October, wildlife staff and volunteers will be on site at the main observation platform during peak evening migration hours to offer educational guides, spotting scopes, and insights into the thousands of migrating cranes gathering in northwest Indiana. The Bloomington City Council has partnered with the Community Justice and Mediation Center to host public deliberation sessions focused on community safety and criminal justice reform. The interactive workshops offer residents a platform to discuss local law enforcement oversight, conflict resolution models, and municipal crime prevention strategies. Council members will use participant feedback to guide future public safety legislation. Stay tuned for more news right after this.
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5: The Board of Commissioners of the Housing Authority of the City of Bedford announced its upcoming regular meeting scheduled for Thursday, September 17th. The meeting begins at 1:30 p.m. at the Hawk House Commons, located at 1305 K Street in Bedford. Commissioners will convene to conduct standard agency business, review staff reports, and discuss public housing administration. The Orange County Community Foundation awarded a $1,000 grant to the Pride of Paoli Band Boosters as part of its annual unrestricted grant cycle. Funding will assist the marching band and Winter Guard programs in purchasing durable materials to construct reusable props for multi-year performances. Foundation leaders noted that the grant represents a lasting investment in local youth development, creative arts, and student achievement. IU Athletics is expanding water filling stations and adjusting fan bottle policies ahead of Saturday's football game at Memorial Stadium due to warm weather forecasts. Stadium staff will allow attendees to bring empty, clear water bottles up to 24 ounces and will operate additional free hydration stations along the concourse, as well as allowing one factory-sealed bottle of water per attendee. Lawrence County Independent Schools has received the 2026 Governor's Award for Environmental Excellence in recognition of its comprehensive campus sustainability and outdoor education programs. State environmental officials cited the school's student-led recycling initiatives, native habitat restoration efforts, and energy conservation practices as model benchmarks for educational institutions across Indiana. For more on these stories and other local headlines, visit WBIW.com.
7: 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I'm Kellen Havikin, and here at Brownfield Ag News, my team

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8: For today, mostly sunny with a high of 83. Tonight, partly cloudy with a low of 63. For tomorrow, mostly sunny with a slight chance of showers and a high of 87. 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
10: And I wish you a very good morning from your nation's capital on our flagship station, WMAL, the powerhouse place where Washington comes to talk every single day, all day long. We're in the Relief Factor studios, and I'm Larry O'Connor. And it's, I'll be honest, a little jarring to look at the calendar and note that it is the 11th day of September, 2026, 25 years after the horrific day, that beautiful September day that was absolutely ripped into our soul. The day that over 3,000 Americans who were just peacefully going about their day and trying to follow the rules, obey the law, make some money, pay their taxes, provide for their family, and then their lives were ripped from them. Their lives were ripped from their parents and from their spouses and from their children. And then, of course, all those heroic first responders who ran toward the fire, ran toward the smoke, ran toward the danger to try to save as many as they could, and they saved thousands that day. And then they were gone in an instant. And knowing that it was 25 years ago that this happened, and then you fast forward to, well, last night, this morning, the last several months, the last couple of years, and you realize that the political conversation in this nation doesn't really take into account what happened that day. Despite all of the vows to never forget, too many have forgotten. And I was struck by the various panel discussions that occur on those air-conditioned studios that I tell you so much about on cable news and on broadcast news with their very lovely, highly polished plexiglass desks. And the teleprompter reader, who I have to admit has a great haircut. And all of the people that they assemble to discuss these things. And I realize that some of those people were barely born when 9/11 happened. And I'm not saying that you have to be a certain age to really let the horror of that day resonate with you. But they act as though people of a certain age, the fact that they're there representing a certain generation and they just wave their hand at the 9/11 atrocities is disheartening, to say the least. Well, we're going to approach things differently here today. And I also have to say it's a little jarring to recognize that there would be times on the September 11th anniversary where we would dedicate all of our programming to that issue. We would dedicate it to detailing the horror of the day, going back over our response to it, and a reflection on where we are right now with regard to those very same enemies who, if they had the opportunity, would do exactly the same, if not 10 times worse. This morning, September 11th, 2026, those enemies are out there still. They have the same goals. They have not changed. And you better believe that if they had an opportunity to hijack four airliners and crash them into buildings and murder as many of us as possible, they would do it without hesitation. We're going to do quite a bit reflecting on that, talking about that. Yet at the same time, we've got a whole lot else going on in the news as well, including the events in Dallas last night. The fact of the matter is a lot of those misguided, I'm trying to be as judicious as possible, a lot of those misguided politicians, elected officials, political activists, who seem to dismiss basic American concerns of national security and the existential threat that those enemies still pose to us. Sadly, many of those people could be holding a hell of a lot of power in this country politically in less than 8 weeks. As much as I would be inclined to dedicate every minute of this morning's program for a somber and respectful reflection on those we lost 25 years ago, if we don't focus on this election this November, sadly, the wrong people will have power in this country and actually be able to influence our national security, actually make us more vulnerable, actually change the way our country addresses that existential threat, and insist that we have to have the right context to understand the people who slaughtered us. We have to pause for a moment and recognize that when all was said and done, we kind of brought it on to ourselves that day. We were asking for it. Yeah, the people with that mentality that may drive you nuts when you're watching cable news, which I suggest you not do anymore without medical supervision, those people are this close away. And I am holding my thumb and my forefinger very, very close together. They are this close away to holding the reins of power. And they make no apologies about who they are or what they believe. Oh, they may try to lie now at this moment. They may claim, oh, sure, I've said some things in the past that were a little off the mark. Or maybe I could have phrased things differently. But when all is said and done, not one of them who has made excuses for the radical Islamic terrorists who would murder you and your family today if given the opportunity, not one of them who want to provide context to their motives, not one of them have said, yeah, I was wrong. They've just said, oh, well, it was timing. I probably shouldn't have said what I said when I said it. They're the ones Democrats have now nominated. They're the ones that in some cases Democrats have elected. So we'll reflect, we'll remember, we'll pay our respects, but we will double down in our resolve right now because the fight is here. The fight is now. It never really went away. And instead of hijacking airplanes, I would make the case that our political system is being hijacked. And the results will be devastating. So as the morning develops, we've got plenty to join the conversation. One courageous, phenomenal, impressive city councilwoman from New York, Vicky Palladino. She stood with the families of the 9/11 victims. She stood with them and joined in the drive to keep Zora Mamdani from today's remembrance at Ground Zero. She'll be joining us coming up in hour two. Also, Andy McCarthy, who prosecuted the blind sheikh terrorist who tried to blow up the World Trade Center the first time around. His entire career really has been focused on the legal fights against these Islamic terrorists. He'll be joining us also in hour two. We'll also hear from our man at Town Hall, White House correspondent Cameron Arkin, who was in Dallas last night. We'll be waking him up to join us. Also in our third hour, our friend, your friend, my friend, friend of all members of the 6th District of Missouri, Chris DeGaulle, the Republican nominee. He was in Dallas. I'd love to touch base with Chris today about his race, about American politics, and yes, about remembering September 11th. Chris DeGaulle will join us along with Byron York of the Washington Examiner. We've got a lot to get to this morning, my friends, and I'm glad you're here with us. Let's start with last night's events. J.D. Vance, of course, closed out the evening. Well, sort of. The president came in and sort of put a cherry on top, repeating a lot of the things from his speech the night before. J.D. Vance was a big part of the proceedings, and by many respects, his speech was quite possibly the best of his political career. A lot of people were saying, here's the torch being passed from Trump to J.D. Vance. Well, not so fast on that. J.D. Vance was very good. He was very effective. But dare I say, he may not have been the best speech of the night. That came about 45 minutes before the vice president took the stage, when the Secretary of Health and Human Services made the case specifically to disaffected Democrats, made the case to Democrats in this country right now who are waking up these 8 weeks before Election Day, looking at their party and saying, what in the hell happened here? Where has my party gone? We used to fight the communists, and now we're celebrating them. RFK Jr. made the case to everyone in this country who feels like things are too divisive, and made the case for people who don't feel at home right now in their political skin. He made the case for voting Republican. That's right. Bobby Kennedy's son made the case for voting Republican. Let's start with clip 8, RFK last night.
6: Ours was a party of strong principles, of clear policies, and an inspiring idealistic vision for America. My uncle ran on a platform of tax cuts, strong defense, and fighting communism. Does that sound familiar? The Democrats of that era stood with labor and working people and the American middle class. Nearly every cop and firefighter was a Democrat. Our party was the champion of the Bill of Rights, and particularly for unbridled free speech. It was wary of centralized government power and corporate privilege and secret intelligence agencies. My uncle and father understood the connection between free markets.
10: Hold that thought. We'll get right back and pick it up right there. More of RFK Jr. last night. More from the vice president as well.
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26: For today, mostly sunny with a high of 83. Tonight, partly cloudy with a low of 63. For tomorrow, mostly sunny with a slight chance of showers and a high of 87. 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
10: And not to sound like a 60s hippie, but teach your children well was an incredible thought at the time by our lefty friends there. Crosby, Stills, Nash, and Young, if I remember right. Great harmonies and a great sentiment. The problem is I wouldn't want them teaching my children. You need to teach your children well. You need to teach your children about September 11th. I'll tell you, as a homeschool parent, until my kids were, into high school, one of my biggest regrets, I have a couple of regrets as a homeschool parent, but one of them was that I tried to shield my children and their innocence. I didn't want them to be afraid when we go on an airplane. I didn't want them to know the horrors of September 11th. And I should have explained it to them earlier than that. In fact, the night that I sort of laid out everything that happened on September 11th, I remember it vividly. It was the night President Barack Obama announced that we had just killed Osama bin Laden. And they wanted to know what the heck was going on. And I said, well, here's the deal. I should have told them before. Because if you don't teach your children, you cannot rely on the public schools to do it, certainly. And if they do teach them, well, they'll teach them the wrong lessons from September 11th. You need to be a parent. You need to take this duty on. You need to explain to your children exactly the dangers we face. More on that story a little bit later, because it actually ends up having a happy ending with my kids, at least in particular. Hold that thought. Let's go back to last night. Robert F. Kennedy Jr. on stage. We'll pick this clip up where we left off, where he was explaining where the Democrat Party is right now compared to his father and his uncle.
6: Stood with labor and working people and the American middle class. Nearly every cop and firefighter was a Democrat. Our party was the champion of the Bill of Rights, and particularly for unbridled free speech. It was wary of centralized government power and corporate privilege and secret intelligence agencies. My uncle and father understood the connection between free markets and functional democracy. They stood firmly against crony capitalism on the right and socialism on the left. They were all for competition, for meritocracy, and for excellence, which they thought should be a universal aspiration for Americans. My father and uncles had served in World War II, and they understood the difference between forever wars that they opposed and wars to protect our national security, which they believed we should never have hesitate to defend.
10: Now, I've said in the past that I don't want RFK Jr. anywhere near the Oval Office unless it's to commemorate the death of his uncle, John F. Kennedy Jr. And I was speaking hyperbolically. I should rescind that, because I think that he's exactly where he is best serving our nation at this moment. I don't want him to run for president, because we still have very, very, very fundamental differences to our core about certain important issues that are getting deal breakers for me. That said, this does appear to be a man with a compelling story to tell, and one that he can tell without any real dispute from the political left about what the Democrat Party has become. And most importantly, everyone needs to remember this, what they did to him personally. They screwed him. If Democrats are upset that RFK Jr. is part of the Trump administration, they have only themselves to blame. And last night, on behalf of President Trump and the Republicans, he made a very compelling case to every Democrat voter in this country about where that party is right now. Take a listen to clip 9.
6: The Democratic Party, in short, lost its way. I mourn the fact that neither my father nor my uncle would recognize the Democratic Party of today. It struck me this was no longer about left and right. It was about sane and insane. It was about common sense and communism.
10: I do like that one. And not for nothing, on the day that we honored the memory and legacy of Charlie Kirk, he put this little cherry on top of his entire speech. Take a listen to clip 10, please.
6: I met President Trump, and that moment would never have happened without my friend Charlie Kirk. Charlie played a critical and indispensable role at bringing me and President Trump together. In fact, it was something that he was trying to do for almost a year. The last year of my campaign. And today, on the first anniversary of his assassination, I can't stand here without thinking about him. Charlie believed that people from all different political traditions could find common ground in their love of country.
10: Amen. J.D. Vance's speech coming up next.
1: The midterms are almost here, and Republicans could be in deep trouble. Polls show Democrats leading in key races. Tonight, Rob Finnerty on Newsmax reveals the growing threat from the DSA and the radical left. With less than 60 days to go, Finnerty says it's time for the GOP to hit the panic button. The House may go, and control of the Senate is up for grabs. Gas prices, mortgage rates, health care, and out-of-control national debt. Americans are angry, and the progressive left wants total control of Congress. Tallarico, El Sayed, AOC, Bernie Sanders. Finnerty reveals President Trump's secret plan to fight back and what you can do to help him. Don't miss Finnerty tonight at 8 p.m. Eastern on Newsmax. 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
4: With WBIW News, I'm Jeff Wagoner. General Motors announced plans to invest over $40 million into its Bedford castings operations. The funding will support 10-speed transmission production and expand capacity for 8-speed transmissions and block production for full-size trucks and SUVs. Plant leaders noted that work begins immediately, with regular production expected to start in 2027. The Bedford Kiwanis Club is hosting its annual Beetle Burgers fundraiser on Saturday, September 12th at the Thornton Park Pavilion. Volunteers will serve fresh grilled burgers, sides, and drinks from 11 a.m. to 2 p.m. Proceeds directly support local youth programs, college scholarships, and park improvement initiatives across Bedford. The Indiana Supreme Court will hear arguments December 3rd to decide whether to reinstate William Grimes' 120-year sentence for the 2012 home invasion murder of 85-year-old Lowell Badger. Indicted in 2024 following a grand jury probe, Grimes was convicted in May of 2025 for murder and conspiracy to commit burglary. State prosecutors appealed after the Court of Appeals vacated his 50-year conspiracy conviction. Stay tuned for more news right after this.
5: Hello, this is Melissa Kelly with the Lawrence County CASA program. Our next CASA volunteer training will begin on October 1st. It's hybrid with most of the training online at the volunteer's convenience. 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That's 277-7171.
4: Girl Scouts of the USA announced two new additions to their upcoming cookie lineup alongside the organization's first official treat designed specifically for dogs. Local troop leaders across southern Indiana confirmed that the new snack items will be available during the upcoming winter pre-order and spring delivery sales cycles. Proceeds from the National Cookie and Pet Treat Program remain with local councils to fund troop activities, service projects, and summer camp experiences. IU Athletics is expanding water filling stations and adjusting fan bottle policies ahead of Saturday's football game at Memorial Stadium due to warm weather forecasts. Stadium operations staff will allow attendees to bring empty, clear water bottles up to 24 ounces and will operate additional free hydration stations along the concourse. Lawrence County Independent Schools has received the 2026 Governor's Award for Outdoor Environmental Excellence in recognition of its comprehensive campus sustainability and outdoor education programs. State environmental officials cited the school's student-led recycling initiatives, native habitat restoration efforts, and energy conservation practices as model benchmarks for educational institutions across Indiana. Joshua Wasson, 25, of Jasper, received a 544-day suspended sentence to probation after pleading guilty to felony intimidation against Lieutenant Governor Micah Beckwith and misdemeanor drug counts. Arrested following an Indiana State Police probe into social media threats, Wasson must complete anger management, mental health treatment, and refrain from contact with Beckwith. For more on these stories and other local headlines, visit WBIW.com.
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10: Looking forward to our conversation coming up in the next hour with New York City Councilman Vicky Palladino. She has a simple request. Zora Mamdani, until you can actually outright condemn not just the terrorist attacks of September 11th, but also the people, the organizations, the political objectives behind those terror attacks, unequivocally, without caveats, without although, without, oh, we need context, without any of that garbage, maybe you shouldn't show up on the day we honor the families who lost their loved ones. That's City Councilwoman Vicky Palladino of New York City. She'll be joining us coming up in about 30 minutes. I do want to continue our reflections on last night's events. Again, I told you yesterday, Republicans have three goals here with these midterms. Oh, and by the way, before I get into that, you're going to hear a lot of people, you know, the smart set, the wise guys, the conventional wisdom, the really, really brilliant political analysts who are going to say, oh, you know, the ratings weren't very good for this. And people were watching NFL football. And I don't think this moved the needle. And let's see what kind of post-convention bounce they're getting. Think about all of that for a second. Post-convention bounce. Who talks about a post-convention bounce? Well, the people who are analyzing what happens at a presidential nominating convention that is done every 4 years when we're nominating a president and when we're electing a president. And they're now going to take all of those models, those political calculations and those reflections and impose it on a midterm convention that they will all admit and agree that we have never, ever done before. So let's compare this midterm convention that is unprecedented and has never been attempted before and compare it to the typical convention reaction that we see during a presidential year that we've seen for the last 50 years. And if we don't see any kind of exact polling or market-tested reaction nationally the way we would normally expect for a presidential election, well, the entire thing is a failure. Now, I don't need to explain to you why that's pretty crappy logic. I want to repeat to you over and over again, this is not a presidential election. This is not a 50-state electoral college contest. This isn't a 50-state contest in any respect at all. There are 25 elections at this point that matter most. Five of them are statewide for the Senate, and the other 20 are little congressional districts made up of several hundred thousand Americans who will choose who will represent them in their little district. And based on how many of those are currently held by Republicans that they keep, and how many of those that are currently held by Democrats that Republicans win, that's how we will determine who the majority in the House is going to be. And likewise, in those five state Senate, I've narrowed it down to five at this point, that if Democrats win, they will get the majority in the Senate. And if Republicans win them, they will get the majority in the Senate. So just understand something. When Joe Scarborough or George Snuffleupagus or Jake Tapper tell you a day from now, well, we've gotten the first round of polls and there really isn't a convention bounce that you would expect for Republicans after a convention, just understand that they are willfully lying to you or they are morons. Because the election is not the same as a presidential election, as I just detailed. And number two, we've never done a convention like this before, so there is literally nothing to compare it to. The only way to measure whether this was effective or not for the midterm elections will be doing scientific polls in all of those little congressional districts. And generally speaking, congressional districts polling is really unpredictable because the turnout models are hard to predict, especially in a year when a lot of those districts are brand new. So, you know, good luck figuring out the turnout model in a district that's never existed before because of redistricting. But more importantly, this was not meant to be a closing argument to voters. This was the opening argument for voters. The president's political operation and the Republican Party made the determination earlier in the year, based on my analysis and based on conversations that I've had, that they were going to hold their fire, hold their money, and put together their strategy for a post-Labor Day push. They were going to withstand the typical summer doldrums. They were going to withstand the historic August polling that always favors Democrats. Have you noticed that? Have you noticed that every August, whether it's a midterm election or a presidential election. By the end of August, it looks like Republicans are going to get wiped off the face of the planet. And then what always happens in October? Within 2 weeks of the election, what happens? Oh, well, it seems, Jake, that the polls are tightening. Oh, gosh, George, it looks like the numbers are tightening. The polls always tighten right before election. And in what direction do they tighten? Well, suddenly the Republicans look pretty good. Suddenly it's not that big of a wave. Suddenly think, yeah, see what I'm saying? So the Republicans decided to hold their fire, keep their powder dry, hang on to their money, and put together a post-Labor Day strategy that begins with these midterm conventions. Begins with these midterm conventions. What you saw over the course of the last 2 days in Dallas is not the closing arguments. It's the opening arguments for a sprint to the finish starting now. And to that end, we can pick up on some serious, important policies that they're going to be focusing on. Now, the strategy, as I articulated, was number one, detail what you've been able to accomplish so far, as well as some things you'd like to accomplish should you stay in the majority. That's number one. Number two, define who these Democrat candidates are and how radical they are and how they cannot be allowed to take power, because otherwise they will fundamentally transform this country into the Marxist utopia that they're envisioning, because they're telling you out loud that's what they'll do. And number three, motivate Trump voters who just vote for Trump but don't necessarily vote Republican because Trump's not on the ticket. I told you this yesterday and I've been saying it. Those are the three goals here. That's the strategy. Then when you drill down to policies, well, we have a pretty good idea of what policies are going to matter most. Let's start with immigration and the borders. It's important to remind everybody that if Democrats are back in power, we go right back to the Biden policies. Those policies are best demonstrated in sanctuary cities and sanctuary states where innocent Americans are being murdered, mostly women, by the way, by illegal immigrants, violent criminals who should not be here. In many cases, they've already been arrested for other crimes, but because they get sanctuary in cities like Chicago, they're allowed to walk free so they can murder. So they can murder Jessica Gorman's daughter. You'll remember Jessica Gorman testified before the House Judiciary Committee, specifically focusing on these sanctuary policies. She talked about a bench she used to sit on with her daughter as they would talk. And she offered to sit on that bench with any Democrat who wanted to join her. None of them took her up. So she brought that story last night to the stage. Clip six, please.
11: She was our sunshine. And on March 19th, our world went dark. 3 months later, we were asked to testify before Congress about these policies and about losing our sunshine. I was there to share Sharon's story and what illegal immigration and these broken sanctuary policies stole from us. But only one side even cared. The Democratic representatives couldn't even pretend to care for 5 minutes. And I said it that day, and I'll say it every day since. I think Congress needs a buddy bench. They do. And when I was there, I explosively promised to buy Congress a bench. I actually didn't have to buy a bench because Chris Langley, a law enforcement officer from North Carolina, reached out and he lovingly volunteered over 200 hours to handcraft this beautiful bench. Where is it? It's coming. He volunteered to make this bench for Sheridan and for all of our American Angel families. Illegal immigration and these sanctuary policies have stolen so much from us, from thousands of families in this country.
10: And Congressman Mike Lawler of New York, who represents a pretty purple district, one of the districts Democrats would love to flip in their attempt to seize control of the House of Representatives. Congressman Lawler, who you would think, you know, he has to cater to and accommodate the lunatics on the left and Democrats, right? And listen, Mike Lawler is not necessarily the MAGA Republican you might love to have. He does have to deliver himself politically in a very judicious way to ensure that he secures the votes of his very Democrat-leaning district, that he continues to consistently win. Well, let me tell you something. Congressman Lawler came out there and echoed that message. I believe he sat on that bench with Ms. Gorman. That bench represents something. Represents who we are and what our policies are. And more importantly, it represents the people who refuse to sit on that bench and talk through our issues, talk through the important security that our nation demands when it comes to illegal immigrants and crime. Mike Rogers, the Republican nominee for Michigan for U.S. Senate, another critical race, one of those five that I'm watching for control of the Senate. He took the podium and talked about his opponent, Abdul El-Sayed. Clip 7, please.
12: Abdul El-Sayed may be comfortable with that crowd. I certainly am not. He's a con man. I'm a lawman. He wants to apologize for America. I want to defend America. He wants to represent Palestine. I want to represent Michigan. And when the radical Islamic terrorists threaten Americans, we don't need a senator searching for excuses. We need a senator hunting them. September 11th isn't something that we deserved, no matter what Abdul's buddies say.
10: Yeah, I, of course, referring to Hassan Piker, a man who Abdul El-Sayed deliberately brought to the state of Michigan to campaign with him. Hassan Piker, of course, a streamer, a podcaster, a radical socialist who did, yes, in fact, say that America deserved 9/11. Mike Rogers, on the other hand, after 9/11, well, he actually joined the crusade to hunt down the actual terrorists who committed the crimes, who committed those acts of war. The choice is pretty clear, Michigan. Mike Rogers did a good job last night. Also, so did the Vice President of the United States, J.D. Vance. Right, coming up, it will lay out all of the messages he conveyed to those not only in the arena in Dallas, but also in those key races. This show was certainly for you, I suppose, with regard to community organizing, with regard to volunteering, with regard to political donations to those various races. And I do recommend that if you do want to donate money right now to the campaigns, don't give it to any of the big organizations, certainly the ones out of Washington, D.C. You find some of the most important and critical Senate races, donate directly to those candidates. Find some of those important bubble House races, donate directly to those candidates. Part of the show was for you. For that purpose, the rest of the show was just for those voters. J.D. Vance, next.
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26: For today, mostly sunny with a high of 83. Tonight, partly cloudy with a low of 63. For tomorrow, mostly sunny with a slight chance of showers and a high of 87. 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

0: juggling two big stories this morning and a whole lot more, actually, as there's a lot going on in the news. But we're inclined here on this program to have every segment be about September 11th, frankly, 25 years later. It's the least we can do, and we'll do what we can. Into that end, coming up in the next hour, New York Councilwoman Vicky Palladino, and then Andy McCarthy, former U.S. Attorney, Assistant U.S. Attorney from the Southern District of Manhattan, who tried cases specifically with regard to terrorists in Manhattan. We'll pick his brain on where we stand right now on this. That's coming up. But we continue to reflect on last night's critically important, and by the way, by any measure, a very successful enterprise. If you want to send out your messages, get your voters motivated, and sort of set the table with regard to policies, who we are compared to the Democrats, draw a distinction, and get some attention. Republicans did a great job. Staging-wise, I was told, you know, well, nobody wants to have anything to do with this. You know, none of the Republicans want to leave their campaigns and go to Dallas for a couple of days. No one wants to be on the stage. Oh, Trump's approval rating is so low, no one's going to want to be there. They were all there. Susan Collins didn't show up. I understand. Susan Collins gets a pass on a lot of stuff. John Sununu, same thing in New Hampshire, who, by the way, looks like he has a real chance of winning that race, which would rip another Democrat Senate seat away from their category and put it on the Republican side, just like Mike Rogers. The turnout was astounding. And by the way, Town Hall's White House correspondent Cameron Arkin, he was there in the arena last night. He'll be joining us in the next hour as well. Let's turn to the vice president, who gave truly a magnificent speech. Probably the best of his career, certainly with regard to domestic issues and domestic politics. Here's a little bit of J.D. Vance.
1: Corporations ship jobs overseas and be rewarded by Washington. Donald Trump is the first president in my lifetime to crack down on people shipping our jobs overseas and fight for American businesses and American workers for a change. We've seen the largest drop of violent crime in the history of the United States of America because we back the police and throw the bad guys in prison. It's not rocket science. We've ended taxes on Social Security. We've ended taxes on tips, and we've ended taxes on overtime. We have banned corporate tycoons from buying up our housing stock because we hold the simple belief that American homes ought to go to the American people. And this is my favorite. Under the leadership of the president and Bobby Kennedy, we did what generations of Democrat politicians promised but failed to do. We actually took on Big Pharma and lowered drug costs for all of our citizens.
0: J.D. Vance is an incredibly skilled politician, considering the fact that prior to being elected as vice president, he had only served in office for 2 years as the senator from Ohio and had never served in any public office before that. And you have to hand it to him on a big stage like this that he's able to take control, take command, and deliver compelling arguments on behalf of our party. And I do want to keep reminding all of my friends who think that Trump has hijacked the Republican Party and that it's all narcissism and it's all about him. You just saw hundreds of millions of dollars spent over the course of 2 days with one goal, one intention, and that is to grow the Republican Party, to grow Republican majorities, and to tell Republicans to get out and vote. Have you ever seen anything like that before? Have you ever seen a Republican president do something like this before? You can argue, well, it was just to boost his own ego. Well, probably. Show me a guy who wants to be president of the United States who is, you know, shy and blushing and stands in the corner and doesn't have a strong ego, and I'll show you a person who doesn't exist. Of course, the president has an ego, a pretty big one. But the end goal of this entire event was to energize Republicans and make Republicans enthusiastic and ready to donate, volunteer, and get out there to vote and bring 20 people with them. I'm always told that Republicans don't do anything with regard to getting out the vote. Well, you just saw quite a bit. And again, it's the beginning. All right. More from Vice President Vance. Now, this would be cut 10, please, gents. Cut 10. This is J.D. Vance specifically talking, not to the base in this case, but to those who are undecided, maybe those who voted for Trump 2 years ago, but now they're having second thoughts. Maybe Democrats who thought that they were a Democrat, but now recognize that if they vote Democrat, they're on board with Zohra Mamdani, Bernie Sanders, and Abdul al-Sayed, and Hassan Piker. Here's J.D. Vance talking to those people.
1: Charlie, ladies and gentlemen, was dedicated to this movement and this country. He loved and I do mean loved, the President of the United States. But in the 8 months or so that we were in office before Charlie died, I talked to him a lot, almost every day. And Charlie was still a free thinker with his own principles and views. He did not always agree with us. Let me just give you one example. Charlie hated war. Whether it was Europe or Africa, the Middle East, he didn't care. He just hated war. That was his view. Now, of course, there are people who love what we've done and people who don't. I'm not here to litigate the disagreements between Charlie and some of the people that he disagreed with. But what I'm asking you to do is do what Charlie did. Do not throw the baby out with the bathwater. Don't give the country over to a bunch of crazy people because you happen to disagree with us on a policy issue here or there. Look, I'm not asking anybody to agree with me on every single issue. I'm not asking anybody to agree on every single policy of the administration. What I am asking you to do is to recognize the contrast with the radicals and recognize the achievements of the last 18 months. We have done a lot, my friends, and we can do a lot more if we fight together.
0: I am feeling good right now about Republicans' chances. Not complacent, but positive. You should too.
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0: Clancy admitted to strangling her kids, but pleaded not guilty with the defense, arguing she shouldn't be held criminally liable because she was suffering from postpartum psychosis.
1: That's Kristen Goodwin. I'm Dave Anthony. This is Fox News.
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5: For today, mostly sunny with a high of 83. Tonight, partly cloudy with a low of 63. For tomorrow, mostly sunny with a slight chance of showers and a high of 87. 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
7: 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Good morning. On this 11th day of September 2026, we are covering the big news events of the last 24 hours, as we always do on this program, and looking ahead. But today, of all days, we pause and we remember and we pray and we reflect and we double down on our resolve to not only never forget, but also to never allow it to happen again. Coming up in 30 minutes, we'll speak with Andy McCarthy. He was an assistant U.S. attorney in the Southern District of New York. He prosecuted terrorism cases. He is an expert on the rise of radical Islamic terrorism and New York City specifically being a target of those terrorists. We'll talk about then and we'll talk about now. And now is important because if you're like me and you remember vividly every moment of that morning and day and the following weeks and months when America was at war with an existential threat, you may look at today's headlines, you look at today's political conversation, and you might think you're in the Twilight Zone. Well, we had a moment of clarity 2 days ago in New York City. The commissioner, Jessica Tisch, at a memorial specifically for the members of the police department. We hear a lot of people saying, well, you know, the events 25 years ago, there's a lot of gray area there. You need some context. You know, there were more than just one set of victims on September 11th. Here's some clarity. Here's some a reminder that no, some things are black and white. Here's the police commissioner in New York City.
8: The scale of the loss and the devastation that day was unfathomable, and so too was the heroism that we witnessed in response. Preserving that history also means preserving its moral clarity. The men who attacked this city were terrorists. The men and women who ran into the towers to save innocent lives were heroes. 25 years cannot be allowed to blur that distinction, and shame on those who do.
7: Shame on those who do, indeed. You can hear her voice. This is a tough woman, and you can hear her voice quivering a bit there. Partly with anger, partly with emotion, maybe even partly with fear, although I don't think she's capable of fear. This is a tough woman. Joining us right now, New York City Councilwoman Vicky Palladino joins us to reflect on the events 25 years ago, but also talk about what's happening right now in your beautiful city. Madam, thank you for joining us.
9: Thank you for having me on. Boy, when I heard her speak like that yesterday, it was, she drew the line in the sand with our mayor, Zohran Mamdani.
7: Yeah. Well, yeah, moral clarity is what she said.
9: Moral clarity.
7: When she said shame on those who do, shame on those who blur the lines of distinction, was she talking about your mayor?
9: Absolutely. 100%. And you were right when you said Jess is a tough lady. She is. I met Jess when I first got elected, and we worked together. She was a commissioner of sanitation, believe it or not. But in any case, he needed to say that.
7: Yeah.
9: He needed to do and say that. Because she's in a rough spot. And the cryptic pen, you know, I call it a cryptic message.
7: Yeah.
9: When Zoran, everybody has to understand something about this guy who's our mayor. Nothing he does isn't planned or calculated. Every second, every movement is planned. So when he signed those so-called executive orders that mean absolutely nothing to any of us, he signed 9 pens. The particular pen that he passed to Razi Kassam, he did that purposely. And he handed it through Jessica, okay, Jess Tisch,
7: yep,
9: to him. That was a bridge he was building. From erratic, Islamic terrorists.
7: For our listeners who might not be full on the context, this is the mayor's lawyer who was part of the administration, his counsel, and he defended terrorists. And Zoran Mamdani, after signing a mayoral proclamation, which you're right is barely worth the paper it's written on, condemning the attacks, he then handed that ceremonial pen through Jessica, the New York Police Department commissioner, directly to that lawyer, the man who defended terrorists in New York.
9: That is correct. And what this is a very clear, clear message to all of us is that they are in power. Everything they do is about them taking over New York City. And, you know, when he goes down there today to that sacred ground at 9/11, the memorial, he will not be allowed to speak. I want everybody to know that. No politicians speak at this ceremony. This is strictly for the families. And he will be there. Now, when he goes there and he sits there, one of the reasons I believe he's being as persistent as he is, because does everybody out there understand also that he's only been a citizen of the United States of America for 8 years?
7: Yeah.
9: He was 9 years old when this horrific attack on our city took place. He could care less. His mother has stated time and again that he'll never consider himself an American. That's who's the mayor of New York City. So when he sits down there today, for people like myself, it's almost like a message to Osama bin Laden that we have conquered New York. We're here. Because that's the way in which they think. His good friend, Hassan Piker, who everybody knows, he's infamous now. He never steps away from behind his keyboard unless he's going to, or his podcast, unless he's going to support a fellow, you know, communist. I'm going to be polite. And this is, and I'm not usually, but I will be.
7: Well, you're from Queens. We've gotten used to it with our president.
9: Yes, I am from Queens. I am from the president's borough of Queens. he and I grew up not too far. I mean, he's a little bit older than I am. But anyway, we're fighters. And I laid it out very clearly. We had 101,000 names. It's now up to like 108 or 110,000 names. Of family who did not want the mayor to show up at this memorial. We don't believe it belongs there. You know, I remember that day very vividly. I was looking out pretty much the same window I'm looking at now, and Good Morning America was on here, and it was 8:50, and that first plane hit, and my girlfriend was washing a window, and she could see the plane hit the World Trade Center where we're situated in Queens. We got a beautiful view of the skyline. The shock and everything that came that in that hour and a half, 2 hours, was absolutely unbelievable. And for us to feel that, and for these people to think that we are supposed to minimize. Now, I've done several conversations and memorials already.
7: Yeah.
9: And I'm heading out the door in another 10 minutes. I am telling all the parents to please teach your children, because here in New York, they're not learning this in school books. This is being erased.
7: 100%. And we've had... Yeah, it's like you were listening to the first hour of the show. I made the exact same case. We have to do it. In fact, we've got a story out of D.C. now in Northern Virginia. We're going to follow up on it on Monday, where we actually see what the curriculum is in Fairfax County with regard to 9/11. It will make your eyes bleed, Councilwoman Palladino. Yeah. We're speaking with New York City Councilwoman Vicky Palladino. I've only got a couple of minutes left, but I do want you to tell me about your interaction with the families, because the families did something extraordinary this week. They stood there holding the pictures of their loved ones who we lost 25 years ago, and they begged the mayor not to show up. And I know you're standing with them and you're talking with them, and people in the media, they're saying that they're being bigoted. They're saying you're being bigoted for the things that you're saying.
9: I'm sick to death of it. They should really, like, you know, I've gotten the worst emails and every other thing. My office door, though it's open, has to remain locked, because you don't know what they're capable of doing. You know what? To hell with them. How's that? Nobody here is racist. We speak the truth. Now, we took this war to far, you know, across the ocean. The war is here. Everybody wake up. We are at war right here. And if we don't snap out of it, and if we don't realize and understand, stop calling people names. You can't handle the truth. That's your problem. That's on you. But if you want to give us a fight, we're ready to fight. Why? Because we're worth it. You people came here from the Middle East, settled in your different colonies throughout the United States of America, elected people to Congress, elected. We got people who hate America right now going to sit Congress, because nobody of any substance from New York anyway is running against them. The United States Senate is at risk. We lose this, we lose it all. President Trump becomes a non-entity. Everything he signed in goes away. It becomes invisible. These people take it. They will own our country. They will sit in two houses that we need differently. Get out. Vote. Vote. Vote. Because the reason why we lose is low voter turnout. And these people want us. They want us bad.
7: Everything. Councilwoman Palladino, I could have you on all 3 hours, but sadly, we're out of time today. But God bless you today. I know it's going to be a tough one for you, and thanks for joining us.
10: The midterms are almost here, and Republicans could be in deep trouble. Polls show Democrats leading in key races. Tonight, Rob Finnerty on Newsmax reveals the growing threat from the DSA and the radical left. With less than 60 days to go, Finnerty says it's time for the GOP to hit the panic button. The House may go, and control of the Senate is up for grabs. 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Tallarico, El Sayed, AOC, Bernie Sanders. Finnerty reveals President Trump's secret plan to fight back and what you can do to help him. Don't miss Finnerty tonight at 8 p.m. Eastern on Newsmax. 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

0: for those of you making my phone blow up with text messages and my social media feed, let me just answer the question you're all asking. Who was that woman? That, again, was Councilwoman of New York City, Vicky Palladino from Queens. Vicky Palladino. Yes, we'll have her back on the program. Coming up, Andy McCarthy will join us, talk about the rise of radical Islamic terrorism in the 90s that led to 2001's terror attacks and where we are today with that existential threat. That is coming up. I do want to take a quick moment, though, because there were some certain developments in our understanding of what happened in that mistrial of Lindsay Clancy, you know, the woman who murdered her three children and now has become a cause celeb for the radical left. This is abortion culture, everybody. I'm sorry. There's no other way to say it. The exact same rationalization that was made for women who are willing to kill their baby in the ninth month of pregnancy is the exact same rationalization used for Lindsay Clancy today murdering her three children. There isn't a difference between the argument. Oh, well, for the sake of mental health, for the woman's mental health, you should be able to kill that baby in the ninth month. Well, for the woman's mental health, you should be able to get away with murder for a three-year-old. We heard a lot from the women jurors, sadly, when I was on vacation, or not sadly, because I would have probably broken your radio with my hostility. But now we've heard from one of the male jurors, spoken out on camera here. Take a listen. This is clip two.
1: He took the exercise band out of the bag, grabbed an empty water bottle, and tied the band around the water bottle and pulled it.
2: Did he explain why he did that?
1: No. He might have. I'm not entirely... I think I was just so shocked that he did that. Like,
2: is that a mimic of how she killed the children?
1: Yeah, I assume so, yeah.
2: Well, what'd you think when he did that?
1: I was shocked. It didn't make any sense to me. Like, we're not in here to play detective or... It's not a game of Clue.
0: No, it's not. I'm sorry, do we need to have an IQ test if you're going to be on a jury? I think that might be a good idea. And while we're at it, since it's tied to voting... Maybe that IQ test should prevail for voting as well. You don't know why he did that? I'll show you why he did that. Because he wanted to demonstrate the vile, vicious nature of this cold-blooded murder and how it wasn't some sort of impulsive, I can't help myself, I'm temporarily insane, so I have no control of my faculties. I don't know what I was thinking, I just snapped. No. It was planned, it was deliberate, it was thought out, it was ruthless, it was malicious, it was evil. That's why he did that, and he's more concerned about the poor water bottle? I'm glad this whole story unfolded while I was on vacation. It was hard enough to watch while I was trying to relax. But then there's this. Oprah, God bless her, Oprah, has decided to chime in on the Lindsay Clancy phenomenon. Of course she has. Because there's not a story that she's not willing to exploit for dollars, especially if it also can divide us over sexual lines or racial lines. And in this case, well, she found a way to do both. Good for you, Oprah. Take a listen to this.
3: And the other thing that I would just be remiss to not say is I hope this never happens again. We know statistically it really will.
4: It will.
3: I want us to have the same passion for people who don't look like Lindsay, who don't have her same access. Yeah. Yeah. Yeah. Who don't have her same access and education, her melanin, her privilege. There are women of color sitting around this country in prisons for this same thing that we've never heard of. And I just want to remind us to have the pink shirts and the energy for them as well.
0: Yeah. Now, let's not forget all of the black women who kill their children because they're in prison because they're black. And, well, you know what? I'd like this man to have the last word on this. He's a Catholic priest out of Nashville, Father Dan Rehill. Go ahead.
5: Let me tell you, this Lindsay Clancy debacle,
4: There is no universe that exists where a man would kill three of his children and be going to the courthouse and hundreds of men would show up to rally behind him. That world doesn't exist. But somehow, there's women out there that think this is a good thing. So now we are promoting killing children outside the womb. Is this not crazy? This is crazy. Yes, I understand she was on all these drugs and all the other things. Seek help.
0: You know what? And the father's an exorcist, so he knows what evil is. I want you to hear everything he has to say. So we're going to save that clip for a little later in the show. I'm up against it. If you believe in personal responsibility, you know that being prepared is everything. 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Now, this doesn't mean living in fear. 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
13: 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For today, mostly sunny with a high of 83. Tonight, partly cloudy with a low of 63. For tomorrow, mostly sunny with a slight chance of showers and a high of 87. 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

0: Momentarily, we're going to continue our reflection on the events of September 11th on this 25th anniversary with Andrew McCarthy. He, of course, one of the prosecutors there in the Southern District of New York against radical Islamic terrorism all through the 90s. He will explain how we got there and where we are now. Also, Cameron Arkand, our senior White House correspondent for Town Hall, who is in Dallas, give us his report from the convention. I do want to button this up, though. Once again, let's say I hate interrupting a priest in the middle of a homily. So once again, here's the good father from Nashville. Also, by the way, he's the official exorcist for the archdiocese down there in Nashville. Take a listen.
1: Let me tell you, this Lindsay Clancy debacle. There is no universe that exists where a man would kill three of his children and be going to the courthouse and hundreds of men would show up to rally behind him. That world doesn't exist. But somehow, there's women out there that think this is a good thing. So now we are promoting killing children outside the womb. Is this not crazy? This is crazy. Yes, I understand she was on all these drugs and all the other things. Seek help. You're a grown woman. This is a catastrophe that, one, that this thing happened at all, and we should pray for her. I think she has demons, to be honest. But these women that are behind her, insanity is reigning in many places. If you're dating a woman right now who is a supporter of this woman who killed her children, cut bait and run for your life. Because one day you'll be having kids with her, and she thinks this is okay. I'm serious. That's a big impediment for me in a marriage.
0: I am a practicing Catholic, and I'm told by my Protestant friends that priests can never make really good pastors or marriage counselors for married Catholics because they don't really understand the dynamics between a man and a woman. I would dare say that Father Dan Rehill of Nashville understands better than anyone, I think, especially as as an exorcist. All right. I just wanted to make sure you heard that one. Now let's turn to Andrew McCarthy, of course, contributing editor at National Review. And he was a former federal prosecutor. He participated in the prosecution of the blind sheikh for the first attacks on the World Trade Center. Andrew, always good to talk to you, my friend. Thanks for joining us on this solemn occasion.
2: It's nice to be with you, Larry.
0: Can you please just take us back 25 years ago? This didn't come out of the blue. You were there. You saw the growth of these terrorist plans and the ideology that led to what happened on September 11th. Take us back there, because sadly, I think too many people forget.
2: Yeah, Larry, it's amazing that 9/11 is out of the experience or the remembered experience of many people who are coming of age today. Some people who have important positions in government. So even less is there awareness of what went on in the 8 and more years before then. But I really think to understand not only what happened on 9/11, but the transformation of counterterrorism after 9/11, you need to understand what happened in those first 8 years. As you say, this did not come out of the blue. The law enforcement and intelligence agencies were aware of the fact that a jihadist terror cell had developed a beachhead in the New York metropolitan area by the 1980s or the late 1980s. One of its key operatives was a guy by the name of El Said Nasser, who murdered Meir Kahani, in a the founder of the JDL, in a very notorious homicide, one of the most famous in the 20th century in New York City. And he was tied to that cell. But I think you saw the first iteration of what we've seen again and again in the ensuing 30 years, which is before anybody knew anything, the law enforcement people who were running the investigation raced to the microphones to say that this was the mad work of a lone crazed gunman that had nothing to do with any group and certainly with any religious-based entity. And it was only a short time after Nasser killed Kahani in 1990 that the World Trade Center was bombed in February of 1993. Most of that plot, or a lot of it at least, was actually planned in Nasser's prison cells at Rikers Island and in Attica State Prison. So there were a lot of signs there at the time.
0: Well, and Andy, if I may, I mean, We've spoken together so often over the course of the last almost 20 years now, and so forgive me if I know if this was on the air or off the air, but I remember you making the case to me one time where people say, oh, you know, because an individual has associations with, you know, person A or person B, and they're connected to these terrorist attacks, and specifically looking at these networks that were created and still exist within the jihadist movement. Some people will write that off and say, oh, well, you're just, you know, that's being bigoted and that's just, you know, guilt by association. But isn't it true that as a prosecutor and as an investigator, guilt by association is actually very real and significant evidence when you're putting these pieces together?
2: Yeah, in fact, the probably the crime that is most proved, in, certainly in federal law enforcement, is conspiracy, Larry. And there has never in the history of crime going way back beyond America been a conspiracy that didn't have association. You can't have one without the other.
0: Yeah.
2: So we don't convict people based on their associations. But if you're associating with people who are planning mass murder attacks, that's something that obviously is not exculpatory,
0: right,
2: and that intelligence people have to take note of.
0: And so what makes your spidey sense tingle here as we look at 25 years later in 2026? I mean, we've got a Democrat nominee for Congress who has just those associations out of New Jersey. Isn't that right?
2: In fact, testified at my trial of the blind sheik as essentially a fact and character witness for Omar Abdulrahman.
0: For the terrorist.
2: The blind sheik who...
0: He was a character witness on behalf of the terrorist.
2: Well, he was also a fact witness. I mean, he came in to try to dismantle a piece of our case. Unfortunately, to his credit, I think he did answer questions honestly, especially on cross-examination, wherein he admitted that at the event that he witnessed, the blind sheik had actually made a case for using bank robberies and the like to support jihad. So it was not like he... he concealed who the blind sheik was. And I think in the end, the defense was probably unhappy that they had put him on because It was kind of his testimony was kind of a disaster. But it's important to note he didn't have to testify. He's a volunteer and he came in to try to help this guy.
0: And so when you go to New York City now and you see, of course, the mayor, Zohran Mamdani, and associations that he has had building his political career via mosques, madrasas, and other organizations, is it – let me ask the question this way. How does one know from the outside looking in who the bad guys are who were part of this network? Was there a way to know just from the outside, just from the surface? Or in retrospect, should it be educational for us to know if the mayor is associating with people who made excuses for, if not defended, those terrorists themselves?
2: Let me put it this way. I think that the worst thing that we did, and this was done with all good intentions, was post 9/11 quickly to label this the war on terror. That was done to avoid being seen as being at war with the entire religion of Islam. But if you don't identify the enemy, you know, the way you label things becomes a way that you think about them. It ends up having a substantive component.
0: Yeah.
2: And I think while we got the war part right, I'm not saying Afghanistan and Iraq we got right, that we clearly didn't. But we did need to change the law enforcement and counterterrorism paradigm from a law enforcement approach to a law of war approach. And that has kept us from a recurrence of 9/11 over the last 25 years. But as far as the terror part was concerned, we weren't at war with a tactic. We were at war with an identifiable enemy. And the jihadists were only the pointy edge of the spear.
0: Yeah.
2: This is an ideological movement. So what I tell people when I discuss this, in 1966, the Muslim Brotherhood, some of its original operatives in the United States, began what I think is the most successful influence operation in the West that they ever had. And they are the most successful Islamist movement in modern history. And that is the Muslim Students Association. They started with about five or six, a handful of chapters in the mid-60s. By the early 2000s, they had 600 chapters across the United States and Canada. And this is not a social club. You know, this is not a bunch of Muslim kids get together so they can go bowling and the like. It's an indoctrination program that we allow and have allowed to fester and to indoctrinate people for basically three or four generations at this point. So that, you know, when 9/11 happened, the country pulled together. When October 7th happened, by the end of that, by two or three days later, you had pro-Hamas unrest on campuses throughout the United States. And people looked at that like they were shocked. But my attitude has been, if you're going to allow the Brotherhood to have these kinds of influence operations, and they are the ideological heft of this movement, what did you think was going to happen?
0: So how does a nation with a First Amendment protection for religion and the practice thereof and freedom of expression and freedom of speech, how does a nation properly police and screen and ensure that a religious organization or an ethnic organization in this case, or both, is in fact legitimate and peaceful and safe while others are nefarious and plotting war against our nation? It seems like an impossible task.
2: It's very difficult, but it's not impossible. You know, we have a long history of dealing with totalitarian political ideologies. This one is a little tougher because it camouflages itself in religious belief, but by nature, it's really not any different from other totalitarian political ideologies. And the reason it's difficult for us, Larry, and you look, they go to school on us in a way we've blinded ourselves to them. In fundamentalist Islam, there is no accepted division between the secular realm and the spiritual realm, or the realm of creed and belief. And as a result, their legal code, Sharia and fiqh, their jurisprudence system, they don't acknowledge any division like we do that cordons off religious belief. They are a political ideology. This segment of the Islamic Ummah, it's the dominant Islam of the Muslim Middle East. It's a lesser Islam in the West, although it thrives in a number of places. But we have to look at that segment as a political ideology, and particularly with respect to foreign people who don't have a right to be in the United States in the first place, they need to be excluded if they're adherent to it. And we need to be able to expel people who are adherent to it.
0: Andy McCarthy, I only have a minute left. I've got two quick questions for you, if I could. Number one, I keep hearing from people that it's really right-wing white Christian nationalists who are the biggest terror threat in the United States. Do you agree with that assessment?
2: No, Larry, but it's of a piece with, you know, under Obama and Biden, counterterrorism was changed to what they called countering violent extremism on the theory that any ideology can be extreme. And I think it's nonsense.
0: Finally, last question. 25 years later, are we safer than we were on September 11th that morning before the attacks, or less safe today?
2: We're safer from terrorism, but we are very vulnerable to the ideological advance of Sharia supremacism, which presses on every institution of opinion in society.
0: Thank you, Andy. Appreciate you joining us today of all days.
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0: 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All right, Cameron Arkin is the senior Washington correspondent for the mightytownhall.com. He joins us now because, wow, you're getting plum gigs these days. You're flying around with the president, and now you're down in Dallas at the convention. Did you get any sleep, Cameron?
1: Well, good morning, Larry. You're the only person I think can get me up this early. But, I mean, the convention was, I mean, this has been a marathon the past few days. And seeing the midterm convention, the energy down here, I mean, it's really just been something to see here in Dallas.
0: Well, tell me what we didn't see on the camera, because I'm told that there are some powerful movers and shakers. I mean, the big money for the Republican Party, big PAC people, and also the turnout, for the most part, appears to have been pretty stellar with regard to Republicans who want to be on the stage with the president. That defies conventional wisdom, Cameron.
1: Yeah, and I think something that's important here is this midterm convention felt a bit like an iceberg in the sense of we had other candidates that even if they weren't on stage, they were there making their case to the media, doing media row, talking with activists down there, talking with reporters down there, wanting to make their case and let people know that they are on the ballot in November, especially in some key races as well. And I think that was very important to see here that, you know, the people saw the importance of this if you're on the Republican side.
0: Yesterday was a policy-heavy night, I thought, and they went through exactly what Republicans stand for and what they've achieved and the dangers of letting the Democrats take control of those policies. And it really came home with sanctuary policies, border, and illegal immigration crime. Tell me what the mood was like in the arena during those powerful moments.
1: Well, there wasn't a dry eye in the room when the Gordon family came with the buddy bench and their harrowing story about their daughter. And I think that was probably one of the most impactful speeches of the night because we weren't hearing from a politician. We were hearing from real people who I remember there was an interview a few months ago where the family said that they were not explicitly political folks. And then they did a hearing with the Democrats. And quite honestly, it did not play well. Those Democrats were very dismissive of the Gorman family. You can go back and watch this. And that led to that family now speaking at the RNC. And there was not a dry eye in the room of that. Very real, very harrowing.
0: Cameron Arkin is with us. He's a senior Washington correspondent for Town Hall. He just, by the way, said that he'd only wake up this early for me. That has nothing to do with my charm and our friendship. I'm the editor at Town Hall. So, I mean, he literally didn't have a choice. Cameron, during Vice President Vance's speech, something extraordinary and spontaneous happened. Here, let's take a listen, and then you tell me what you saw. Clip 14.
2: Ladies and gentlemen, because the Democrats have become such a nightmare, We will never let them win. We're going to beat them back in November. So what the people at home miss is that we just had a protester interrupting us and waving the Mexico so much, get your ass over there, I'll buy you the plane ticket.
0: Cameron, I'm also told that this guy was waving a Palestinian flag. What a moment to illustrate what this election's all about.
1: Yeah, so I saw a picture that it seemed to be a combo flag. I don't even know where you get one of those, first off. But I think the vice president here really came into his own tonight. I mean, this is where I think he went from being the vice president into a 2028 presidential candidate. This was a turning point speech for the vice president last night. And I think the protester, how he responded to it, I think all of that developed in the energy in the room. And I'll tell you this, I've covered presidential campaigns. I was on the ground in 2014, Kamala and President Trump as well. And I'm familiar with the energy in the room when you see kind of, you know, a presidential campaign and some of these things starting to develop. And I think that was something that became clear last night and something that we saw from the vice president.
0: And finally, you're down there with a whole contingent from town hall. I was in the office yesterday, virtually empty. Everyone behaving themselves, Cameron? Anything you want to tell us?
1: So. Yeah. I think everyone's been fairly well behaved. I mean, we might need to check in on Storm, but I don't know. I don't know. But it's Storm. Been a very wonderful experience, and the team over here has been incredible, particularly with Salem. Scott's been incredible as well.
0: Get home safe. We need our Town Hall Salem team intact. Thank you, Cameron.
1: Awesome. Appreciate it.
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2: 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For today, mostly sunny with a high of 83. Tonight, partly cloudy with a low of 63. For tomorrow, mostly sunny with a slight chance of showers and a high of 87. 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
4: It's a terrific morning here in your nation's capital on our flagship station, WMAL, and across the Salem Radio Network. Good morning, Larry O'Connor here from the Relief Factor Studios. You're listening to O'Connor and Company on this 11th day of September, 2026, 25 years since our nation came under attack by an existential threat that still exists today. That's what never forget means. And sadly, an event that at the time appeared as though it would never be politicized. It would be one of those things that both political parties. And let me just tell you, we were divided 25 years ago. Take a look at the 2000 presidential election. Take a look at what was said about George W. Bush. Take a look at the mayhem during the Hanging Chad series in Florida. We were a divided country then, and it was ugly. Go back and listen to the tapes of Rush Limbaugh. But after 9/11, 2001, it appeared as though our country would be able to transcend political differences on certain fundamental issues. And here we are 25 years later, and it seems like a different world. It seems like a different country. And we've got more to say about that. And coming up in this hour, we will mark the moment at 8:46. The moment that that first jetliner hit the World Trade Center and all of our lives were forever changed. That's coming up. Also, Byron York, the smartest political mind in Washington, D.C. journalism, will join us to talk about that convention down in Dallas and what it looks like between now and Election Day. And to that end, I don't know if you're familiar with him. Perhaps you've heard of him. The Republican nominee for Congress for the 6th Congressional District of Missouri. A young up-and-comer that I've got great hopes for. His name? Chris DeGaulle. Christopher! Welcome back to your show.
5: You make me feel spry and youthful. You know, it's fun when they talk about you as a potential incoming freshman. It's the only time I've ever, a nearly 50-year-old's been referred to as an incoming freshman. I enjoy that.
4: Well, and considering you didn't go to high school and certainly not college, I guess it must be really jarring for you to hear words like that. So good for you.
5: Oh, now, easy. You're going to give them more material, Larry.
4: Well, before we look ahead to your race and what they're going to do to you, tell me about the last 2 days. It must have been quite a scene in Dallas, because I've told by all the, you know, conventional wisdom and all the real smart Republicans who have been wrong about Trump and Republicans for the last 10 years that this thing was a disaster and they should have never done it in the first place. Is that your perspective?
5: Yeah, no, quite the opposite, as a matter of fact. People were as energized and look, I won't deny that I think a lot of people were wondering when they got there, what will this be? Mm-hmm. In fact, as I was even speaking with some people coordinating, I said, what are you expecting? They said, we're not sure. And they weren't. When you throw the first of its kind party and you invite people, you hope they'll show up. But like many a party I've thrown, sometimes they turn out to be bombs, right? So who knows? But I tell you what, there was enthusiasm from the first hours when I went down there to visit the Missouri delegation on the floor. And by the time the president took the floor and went an hour 45 in night one, he was kind of joking about it. Nobody left. And so when he rolls out last night and he says, I'm not going to do an hour 40, I'm not going to do 2 hours, you know, everybody laughed. And then what I loved about this president was, he rolls out his favorite operatic singer. And I don't know if you saw the shot. He's standing there on the stage just taking it in almost like, and he even said, I get tired of politics sometimes. I just want to enjoy the night. And that was what was going on. There was revelry in the room. And Larry, you know this. We get so ground down as conservatives because the universe of coverage of this president and Republicans is perpetually negative. And after a while, it grinds us down and it dispirits us, and that's on purpose. And so I think the important thing about these last two nights was not just the message of what we're up against, but that we can do it with joy and optimism and hopefulness and good cheer. That's very Rush Limbaugh. That's very Charlie Kirk. That was the spirit of these last two nights for me.
4: Oh, amen, my brother. I think that's me too. And I'm not even down there, but witnessing it from over here in the belly of the beast, Washington. That's exactly what I took away from it. And it's needed. I think that it was in retrospect, this may be a stroke of genius, that at a time when everyone's wringing their hands about whether Republicans and specifically Trump voters will come out and vote in a midterm if Trump's not on the ticket, I think they gave a new narrative here for a midterm to be able to energize those people and say, well, yeah, I guess Trump is part of this election.
5: That's right. And the fact of the matter is, if you really look at it, Larry, I was just putting together some remarks I'm going to make a little later today to commemorate 9/11. You know, it's only been 21 months or so that the president's been in office since we turned out this lunatic bunch and we got behind, we got Joe Biden and Kamala Harris behind us. It's not been that long. And I know that in a perpetual speeded up news cycle in which we live, it feels like we've lived 10 lives when President Trump's around for the last decade. Whenever he's in power or potentially close, we get pilloried and we get ground down and we get tired, but we've got to keep perspective. We're not that far away from the COVID era. You know, we're not that far away from some really radical stuff. I don't want to go back there, Larry, just because we're not where we need to be economically yet. We're getting there, but it's going to be tough. You don't do these things overnight. You can't turn a battleship around overnight. This is a mess that we're trying to dig out of.
4: You know, Chris DeGaulle is our guest, of course, formerly of the Chris DeGaulle Show, heard right here on the station you're listening to, and now the Republican nominee for Congress in Missouri 6. Chris, another reason why we do these conventions, unless we've never done a midterm convention, but the reason why we do conventions every presidential year is partly to allow people down ticket, members of the House, members of the Senate, to intermingle and mix with some of the real power players in the same space that really do make things happen for a party, and they bring resources. They also bring ideas and the way to articulate issues that you just heard on the main stage. You can now articulate them in a town hall. You can articulate them in a campaign event somewhere in your district. Tell me about your experience in that regard and what you took from this experience that you can bring back to the people of Missouri.
5: Yeah, it's the economic framing of a guy like Scott Bessent. You know, it takes a Scott Bessent, for instance, to remind you of Trump accounts. I mean, for heaven's sakes, on your very show, Larry, where I used to sit, I went to Washington and covered the Trump account event. And in the course of, what, a year? A little more than a year? I'll be honest with you, I forget to talk about it because of all the other things. It's one of the most brilliant free market things I've ever heard for the future of this country, and I'd kind of forgotten it. And then Scott Bessent stands up there and talks about it again, and I go, oh, yeah, we should talk about that. And why aren't we talking about that? There's so much good going on. $20 trillion in investments pledged and coming in manufacturing in this country. Oh, yeah. Government employment has never been lower than it is right now. Historic lows for government employment. That is, the government has shrunk.
4: Mm-hmm.
5: Oh, yeah, that's good news. I think we're all for that. But we forget these things because, look, I'll be honest, and you see it. The gas prices are the billboard every morning.
4: Yeah.
5: You drive past the, you drive past the gas station, you see that, you know, that price per gallon, and it's tough, and it makes people mad, and I get it. But that's a big geopolitical question that we're trying to solve. But in the meantime, we shouldn't miss the forest for the trees. And so for me, these last couple of days were, oh, yeah. Oh, that's right. We've done some pretty incredible things in the last 21 months. Let's keep it up.
4: Chris DeGaulle is our guest. And Chris, I was also struck on this convention and what I was able to. I didn't see it all. You were there for much more of it. You saw it in real time in the room. But this is a party that is not afraid to talk about our faith. We saw a lot of believers on stage. We saw a lot of people, I think, inspired by the Holy Spirit to speak the truth of the gospel. I think that the loss of Charlie Kirk on day one and reflecting on that on day two yesterday reflecting on his life and how faith drove everything that he did, certainly aided that. But I think in the world that we're living in right now, politically, with what we're seeing on the other side and who they're nominating and the kind of rhetoric that they're using, it was refreshing and incredibly wholesome to see people unafraid to proclaim the gospel right there on the stage.
5: Amen. Amen. And it's also, not to turn what you just said, which was beautifully positive, into something negative, but here's the ugly reminder on the other side is, there is a movement in this country that's not afraid to light churches on fire. We saw it happen in Washington, D.C. during George Floyd. You remember that?
4: Yeah.
5: President Trump walking over, holding the Bible up. That happened. They set a church on fire, Larry. This year, Don Lemon and a bunch of goons raided a church service. Remember that? That happened this year. Again, people would be forgiven if they forgot it, but that happened this year. And then before that, COVID closed churches. And there were people that lustily kept churches closed. The fact of the matter is, yes, I am so relieved that there are people inside our ranks that are now willing to proclaim the gospel of Jesus Christ and that they're willing to explain and share the hope of the gospel. But we also must be very clear-eyed that the other side is increasingly godless. They're oddly cleaving to a theology that is, if they think Christianity is backwards or authoritarian, hey, welcome in Islam into your ranks and see how that works out for you. That's where the American left is going. And by the way, for we Christians, they're not afraid to light a church on fire, storm into a church, or close it if they see the opportunity. So we've got to be very clear-eyed about that threat, too.
4: I think G.K. Chesterton said, when people stop believing in God, they don't believe in nothing, they believe in anything. And we're seeing that play out right now.
5: Amen.
4: Stegallforcongress.com, Stegallforcongress. Chris, good to talk with you. Get home now. You've got work to do. It's a sprint to the finish line. Good luck on Election Day. We'll talk to you before then.
5: Thanks, Lawrence.
4: Lawrence. Christopher. More to come.
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1: Americans are waking up today on this 11th day of September, 2026, just as they did 25 years ago. On that September morning, kids were rushing off to school. Parents were rushing off to work. Everything seemed possible. And then an act of war shattered our lives. Coming up, it's 8:46 Eastern Time. We're going to pause and remember that moment, the moment that the first plane struck the towers. We're also going to speak with Byron York, the political columnist, chief political correspondent for the Washington Examiner. And also, Mayor Zora Mamdani has put out a social media video commemorating the 25th anniversary of the September 11th terror attacks. We will share that with you coming up. Also, we had Councilwoman Vicky Palladino of Queens, who respectfully disagrees with the mayor with regard to his equivocation of those events 25 years ago. If you missed that interview from last time, I'm still getting text messages from friends about it. Please make sure you get it. Go to LarryOShow.com. That's where our podcasts are. That's where clips of this show are, video clips from our streaming simulcast that we do on Salem News Channel. Please take a listen to that conversation, if you can, from our hour number two. As you know, we like to talk about the entertainment world here on this program and get you up to speed on what's going on in pop culture so you don't have to follow it. Jennifer Lawrence, Oscar-winning actress, very popular woman, of course, in Hollywood. She has made a huge, momentous announcement that we all must pay attention to and be moved by. Ladies and gentlemen, Jennifer Lawrence announced yesterday that she has begun her social media profile. Clip 12.
2: So, yeah, I'm giving it a shot. And if anyone says anything negative, I will quit immediately. No questions asked. If anyone thinks something mean, I'll know. I'll know. And I'll quit.
1: So she's kidding, right? Is she kidding? She's got to be kidding. I hope she's kidding. If that's real, and she truly says, okay, I'm going to be on Instagram, and I'm going to share my videos and my opinions and my thoughts and things about myself, but if I hear anything mean on social media, I'm going to quit. I think she lasted 5 seconds, if that's the case. By the way, what perfect personification of the Hollywood bubble than that. I mean, this is a woman who spews her opinion about you all the time. And I assure you, sometimes it's mean. She can't help herself but to spout off politically and about issues that matter to her, that she thinks you're evil. She thinks you're racist. You fill in the blanks. The good news is, Jennifer, you are going to hear negative things. That's life. And we've heard plenty from you, and we've already deleted our accounts with you. Meanwhile, John Resnick from Goo Goo Dolls gave an interview on a podcast about his perspective from his platform in the entertainment world with regard to politics, and he said something rather refreshing, actually. Take a listen to this.
3: And that's why I think live music is amazing. Because it's like I got people, fans from every walk of life, every political stripe, everything. And I always stress, we got one thing in common, because we're living in weird times. We got one thing in common, and that's we're all here to see a show. And I'm not going to lecture you people about anything. I'm going to play a bunch of songs that you know, and we're all going to leave here, and we're going to be happier and better for it. That's it.
4: You're here.
3: Yeah, and it's like, I don't give a shit who you voted for. I don't care where you go to church, you know? It's like, we all got one thing in common. That's a start. That's a start. You know, you got to work within that little Venn diagram. Yeah.
1: Let me just say that is a couple things. First of all, refreshing, wonderful, love it. Not a huge fan of Goo Goo Dolls, but you know what? Much respect to John for that. Number one. Number two, that was a direct message to douchebags like Bono. And I like Bono's music. It kills me. Bruce Springsteen. I hate his music. Doesn't kill me at all. John Bon Jovi, meh, couple good hits. They, it all sounds the same. But every single one of these morons who stand up there and think that it's their job to lecture us about geopolitical issues or domestic affairs while we just gave you a ton of money to listen to your concert. Good for him. Also, one other insight coming from somebody who used to work in the entertainment business where we Republicans had a secret handshake. That guy right there saying what he did, that guy's a conservative. He may not even know it, but he is. You know, we all have things like fire extinguishers, spare tires, first aid kits around, but not because we expect to use them, but because being prepared is common sense. 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
5: This is Today for Friday, September 11. Follow me. Matthew 9, verse 9. Follow me, Jesus told him. And Matthew got up and followed him. Where I grew up in Canada, the church youth groups in the area would host an annual play competition. We wrote and performed our own plays, and the winning group received a trophy. To be clear, these were not Shakespearean masterpieces. The plays were often silly, with winding and unrealistic plots performed by teenagers who had little in the way of acting skills. But it was tremendously fun. When I was 18 years old, I found myself immersed in another play contest in a high school gym. The place was loud and chaotic, filled with hyper teens. Between two of the performances, a young guy stood up and invited people to sign up for a summer ministry program. Anyone could join, he said. In that noisy gymnasium, no one seemed to be listening to him, except me. In that moment, in the midst of the chaos around me, it was as if the Holy Spirit grabbed hold of my heart and said, "You need to sign up for this ministry. Is Jesus speaking to you today? Despite the noise around you, can you hear his voice resonating with your spirit and inviting you to follow?" Pray with me. Lord Jesus, thank you for calling young people and adults to follow and serve you in all kinds of ways. Open our ears and still our hearts to hear your voice today. Amen.
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14: For today, mostly sunny with a high of 83. Tonight, partly cloudy with a low of 63. For tomorrow, mostly sunny with a slight chance of showers and a high of 87. 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
1: Good morning on our flagship station WBAL here in the Relief Factor Studios. It's Larry O'Connor on O'Connor and Company, coast to coast now on the Salem Radio Network. 25 years ago at this very moment, 8:34 a.m. Eastern Time, American Airlines Flight 11 that took off from Boston 30 minutes ago had been hijacked and was now rerouted toward New York City. In just over 10 minutes, we will mark the moment that Flight 11 struck the North Tower of the World Trade Center. We'll mark that moment together, so please be with us for that on this solemn occasion. Also, we've got a video from Zoran Mamdani that he has released to his social media following and the rest of the world from New York City commemorating today's events, and we will play that for you as well. So please be here for the rest of the program as we continue our reflection on September 11th. But we're also balancing that topic, of course, with the events in Dallas over the course of the last 2 days, culminating yesterday with a speech by Vice President J.D. Vance and then a little bit of a, you know, send-off from President Donald Trump. Here's one moment where he had the entire arena taking a pledge to vote. Take a listen to this.
15: We swear that on November 3rd, we are going to go out and vote. And you know what? If you want, you can vote Democrat, but I don't think there's one person in this room that's going to vote Democrat. I don't think so. So I don't have to preface, I don't want to waste the words, vote Republican, just go out. If you vote, you're voting Republican. Okay. So help me God. Whoa.
1: Say what you will about Donald Trump, and Lord knows everyone does. You're going to miss him. We're all going to miss him. Joining us right now, Byron York, chief political correspondent for the Washington Examiner. Have you ever seen a get-out-the-vote effort quite like that, Byron?
16: You know, actually, Trump did that a lot in his campaigns. He had everybody raise their hand and solemnly swear. So he was reviving something that had been darn successful for him in 2024.
1: But the big difference, Byron, is that then Trump was on the ticket, and that's the X factor here.
16: That is totally the X factor. I have to say, you know, if Trump had designed the whole thing to just show the American public that he's vigorous and not senile, I mean, my goodness, he spoke for an hour and 45 minutes on Wednesday night, which is way too long, but it was quite a display of strength and vigor. Then Vance came out, did his speech. I thought Vance pretty much accomplished what he needed to do with the speech. And, of course, Trump, I mean, the ending was so Trumpian, where he comes out, he speaks, you know, for longer than he says he's going to speak. He does the pledge. He does some crowd entertaining stuff. And then he says, we're enough politics. We're going to end with music.
1: Yeah.
16: And he brings out Christopher Macchio, who is his sort of in-house tenor. Trump keeps the tenor on call.
1: Yeah. We should all have one.
16: You know, I can't remember if Trump himself told me the story or I heard him tell the story of how he and Macchio got together. I believe that they always have a New Year's party at Mar-a-Lago. One year, Elton John was going to play it. For some reason, Elton John had to cancel the very, very last minute. A desperate search went out. Somehow Christopher Macchio shows up at Mar-a-Lago, sings, and Trump loves him, and, you know, they've been together ever since. So he sings at a lot of events. So he sings, I think he sang America the Beautiful, and then a couple of Phantom of the Opera numbers.
17: Yes.
16: Which is just so completely Trumpian.
17: Of course.
16: And that's the way it ended.
1: So people are trying to compare this, like, well, we're going to see a convention bounce or we won't see a post-convention. There's never been a convention like this. This, whatever happens now in the polls or in public opinion, first of all, of course, this isn't a national vote. We're looking at 435 separate elections for the House and 35 or 40. There's really only five Senate races, I think, that are going to make a difference. But Byron, is there a way to measure this thing in a traditional way since this has never happened before?
16: I don't think so. And you know, I'm still kind of dubious myself. I mean, there was a lot of enthusiasm in the room. American Airlines Center, it's a big place where the basketball team plays in Dallas. So, I mean, they filled a big room and for two nights in a row. And so they had it was a very successful event. I don't know the TV ratings at the moment, but the question of whether it moves the needle on voting is a real question. And also, I mean, the fact is, if you look at President Trump's job approval rating, it's below 40 in the Real Clear Politics average of polls. It's, you know, it's as high as 44 in some and as low as about 33 in other individual polls, but it's below 40. And so that's bad. And, you know, if putting a president whose job approval rating is below 40 and well below that on approval of his handling of the economy, if putting him on display like helps, I don't know. It, by conventional wisdom, it would not.
1: Yeah, and conventional wisdom would also say that most midterms after a presidential election would be a referendum on that president. But my spidey sense tells me, Byron, that this isn't going to be necessarily your typical midterm or referendum on the president. Number one, because of the redistricting effort that the Republicans accomplished. But number two, because of the candidates Democrats have chosen in many cases. Those candidates have not just become the Democrats for that district or that state. They've become sort of an icon for where the party is headed right now.
16: Yeah, I think you're getting to the key issue for Republicans of the campaign, which is the Republican appeal is, okay, maybe we're not the greatest, maybe you've got some problems with us, but the Democrats are crazy. I mean, they've gone insane, and you cannot elect them. And certainly that's going to be the theme, it already is the theme, of a lot of races, and even if your opponent isn't in the DSA, you can just tie the DSA to them, you know,
1: right.
16: And you know, they make them talk about Abdul El Sayed, make them talk about James Tallarico, make them talk about the stuff AOC said, and tie them to that Democratic Party, because it is a fact that the DSA is a new source of energy inside the Democratic Party.
1: I want to one or two more questions about the midterms, but then I also want to get you to reflect on 2028 because it's the law. You have to talk about the next presidential election, as you know, Byron. What are you hearing right now from your sources about MAGA Inc., about James Blair, about the strategy, the money? We've heard a little bit now about where that money is going to be spent and the timing. It looks like the Republicans sort of kept their powder dry, waited till Labor Day, and now it's time for the blitz. Is that what I understand to be the case?
16: That's true. Here again, there's always two ways of looking at these things. You know, there are a lot of people who say, man, it's about time, because how many times did you hear complaints saying, you know, Trump is sitting on hundreds of millions of dollars and like, where is it? Where is it? We're dying out here.
1: Right.
16: So he's spending it. Now, the other problem is let's say this. I remember after a number of elections, I read research that basically showed the voters in the election that had just passed had basically made up their minds by, say, April or May or June of whatever election year it was. Hmm. And there's a lot of research among political scientists about when voters make up their mind. And if some of that research is true of this election, you can maybe say that the results are already baked in the cake. I did a piece about this the other day, and I talked to a Republican strategist who said, look, as far as the voters' opinion of Trump, it's absolutely baked. It ain't going to change by November. The same is true of the negative opinions about the economy and about the war in Iran. Where the Republicans have room to maneuver is in the opinions of some of these new and extremely hot personalities who have arisen on the Democratic side, meaning Tallarico, El Sayed, Troy Jackson,
1: yeah,
16: other people in the on the Democratic side, which basically sounds to me like just you dump just millions and millions of dollars on negative advertising and see if that moves the needle for you.
1: Yeah.
16: But I think the worry right now is that a lot of this election is just already – the voters have made up their mind. We just don't quite know what it is yet.
1: That is interesting because even in those cases where Democrats are leading in the polls, which they often do at the end of August, it's quite a phenomenon. And then they always say the polls are tightening. It's like, okay. Those Democrats are still sub 50. You know, if people had made up their mind, then you'd see numbers higher than maybe 46. Now, again, the Republican is lower than that. But Democrats, despite their lead in the polls, are still in that 44, 45 range right now.
16: They are. On the other hand, I mean, there's something called the generic ballot, which is big in politics, which is just a poll question. It's asked all the time. The question is, if the election were held today, would you vote for the Republican candidate or the Democratic candidate to represent you?
1: Right.
16: And Democrats have a lead in that now. It's about 5 or 6 points. It's not absolutely decisive.
1: Yeah.
16: It is where you mentioned redistricting. Republicans could pick up a few seats for themselves by that redistricting effort, which I thought was a bad idea, but it may help them. Not sure if it's going to help them enough.
1: Yeah. Byron, final minute here. You mentioned J.D. Vance, the vice president, doing what he had to do. I'm hearing from people that it was maybe his best speech of his political career, certainly domestically. Was this a pass the torch moment, as some people are suspecting?
16: No, Trump is not going to pass the torch. Come on. I mean, really.
1: Out of his cold, dead hands.
16: Can you imagine Donald Trump saying, oh, yes, I'm going to pass the torch to J.D., and I'll just be sitting in the background for the next 2 years. Come on. But he did accomplish, I think it was a good speech. A lot of people point to this moment where there was a protester with a Mexican flag.
1: Yeah.
16: And Vance said, look, you know, you love Mexico so much, why don't you get your ass out of here and go to Mexico, and I'll buy your plane ticket. So that was very, very well received in the room and probably by the television audience, by Republicans. Also, we don't know what Rubio is doing these days. He's made some statements that he's not planning on running in 2028. I don't know if he's being coy or whatever.
1: Yeah.
16: But that's probably good news in Vance land.
1: Thank you, Byron. Always good to talk with you. Get home safe.
16: Thank you, Larry.
1: Byron York, Washington Examiner. 25 years ago at this very moment, four planes were in the air, Flight 11, Flight 175, Flight 77, and Flight 93. And it was 25 years ago, 15 seconds from now, that Flight 11 hit the North Tower of the World Trade Center on September 11th, 2001. Let's just take a moment in our lives and do what we vowed to do that day, which was never forget.

0: The midterms are almost here, and Republicans could be in deep trouble. Polls show Democrats leading in key races. Tonight, Rob Finnerty on Newsmax reveals the growing threat from the DSA and the radical left. With less than 60 days to go, Finnerty says it's time for the GOP to hit the panic button. The House may go, and control of the Senate is up for grabs. Gas prices, mortgage rates, health care, and out-of-control national debt. Americans are angry, and the progressive left wants total control of Congress. Tallarico, El Sayed, AOC, Bernie Sanders. Finnerty reveals President Trump's secret plan to fight back and what you can do to help him. Don't miss Finnerty tonight at 8 p.m. Eastern on Newsmax. 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
1: With WBIW News, I'm Jeff Wagoner, and this is the obituary report for Friday, September 11th. Lena Lynn Eichel, 62, of Bedford, passed away on Tuesday, September 8th at IU Health Hospital in Bedford. Funeral service will be conducted at 2 p.m. today in the Elmwood Chapel of the Day and Carter Mortuary, with burial to follow at Breckenridge Cemetery. Visitation will be held from 11 a.m. until the time of service today at Day and Carter Mortuary. Elsie Mae Nykirk Webb passed away on September 8th. Services with visitation will be held at Day and Carter Mortuary on Sunday, September 13th from 4 to 8 p.m. and on Monday, September 14th starting at noon with service at 2. Burial will be in Hilltop Cemetery in Avoca. Johnny Freeland Edwards Jr., 68, of Bedford, passed away on September 18th. Cremation has been chosen, with a celebration of life to be held at a later date. Chastain Funeral Home is entrusted with his care. 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
7: Earlier this morning at Buckingham Palace, the Royal Guard Band, whatever they're called, called there in the monarchy played the national anthem to honor the 25th anniversary of September 11th. And as we continue from this morning on, we just marked the moment here together of the first plane hitting the World Trade Center. And as has been customary now for 24 years, at Ground Zero, at the moment of that atrocity, the family members of those victims in New York City have now begun the achingly beautiful tradition of reading the names of each of those victims of the terror attacks. Let's take a listen, if you don't mind, to a little bit of this service.
8: Anna S. W. Allison, Christopher E. Allingham, Anthony Alvarado, Janet Marie Alonzo, Victoria Alvarez Brito, Antonio Javier Alvarez, Cesar Amaranto Alvear, Telmo E. Alvear, Angelo Amaranto, Tariq Amanullah, Joseph Amatuccio, James M. Amato, Christopher Charles Amoroso, Paul W. Ambrose.
7: They're in the A's, as you can hear. So it's going to be a long morning as they spend a moment to remember each and every person. These are two children. I'm not sure what their affiliation with the victims are, but I'm sure that they would be grandchildren at this point. With a member of the New York Fire Department in full ceremonial dress standing at attention behind them. Earlier this morning, the mayor of New York City, Zohra Mamdani, released one of his signature produced video statements for this occasion. He chose to sit near the East River with the World Trade Center, or what had been the World Trade Center Twin Towers, behind him. And he delivered this statement that you will hear for the first time. Here's Zohra Mamdani, the mayor of New York.
9: September 11th was a horrific act of terror. A day of immeasurable loss. 2,753 parents and children, husbands and wives, friends and colleagues. 2,753 universes gone in an instant. And in the years since, thousands more have died from illnesses caused by the toxic air they breathed and the months they spent working on the pile. We remember 9/11 as the darkest day in our city's history. But we also remember what so many New Yorkers did in that darkness. We remember the thousands upon thousands of New Yorkers who lined up for hours to donate blood. We remember the people who opened their homes to those who could not get home. We remember the workers who carried their colleagues down hundreds of stairs, then turned around and went back up to find someone else who needed help. 25 years later, we have a sacred obligation to those who were stolen from us, to care for one another as they cared for strangers, to live lives worthy of the sacrifices they made, and to build a city worthy of their courage, a city where we run toward one another. That is how we remember.
7: Did we cut off the part where he said, and we condemn the wicked, evil ideology that inspired that act of war against these innocent Americans, and we redouble our efforts to ensure that this sort of atrocity will never happen again? Did we cut that part off? Oh, we didn't cut anything off, because he didn't say that. He didn't say that. He wants to paint the entire, you know, yes, he gave lip service at the very beginning that it was an act of terror. But at that point, from that point forward, the entire statement was about how New York City was victimized. How they were victims, how they continue to be victims. And they, no, you know what? Let's get a different perspective on this. How about the commissioner of the New York City Police Department, Jessica Tisch? 2 days ago, this video was just released yesterday, but 2 days ago, she attended a separate private remembrance for specifically the members of the New York Police Department who heroically died that day, protecting and defending innocent people in the face of that act of war. You know, the New York Police Department, that mayor, Zohra Mamdani, has condemned, criticized, and slandered his entire political career. Well, here was the NYPD commissioner, Jessica Tisch, speaking without any equivocation.
10: The scale of the loss and the devastation that day was unfathomable, and so too was the heroism that we witnessed in response. Preserving that history also means preserving its moral clarity. The men who attacked this city were terrorists. The men and women who ran into the towers to save innocent lives were heroes. 25 years cannot be allowed to blur that distinction, and shame on those who do.
7: Shame on those who do. Exactly. Enough said. By the way, earlier in the program, I implored you that you teach your children properly about 9/11, and don't make the mistake I made. I tried to shield my kids from the horrors of that day. I didn't want them to be afraid when we went on airplanes. I waited until they were, well, you know, sixth, seventh grade before I told them all about what happened that day. Don't do that. That said, one of my children, in fact, the daughter that I held when she was 1 month old, while I watched the events of September 11th, 2001, when she graduated eighth grade, we took her to the 9/11 Memorial Museum. And, well, from that point forward, she decided to join the military, and she's now an active duty officer. So it's worth telling your children the story. 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

0: of 2025 for murder and conspiracy to commit burglary. State prosecutors appealed after the Court of Appeals vacated his 50-year conspiracy conviction. Stay tuned for more news right after this.
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0: Girl Scouts of the USA announced two new additions to their upcoming cookie lineup alongside the organization's first official treat designed specifically for dogs. Local troop leaders across southern Indiana confirmed that the new snack items will be available during the upcoming winter pre-order and spring delivery sales cycles. Proceeds from the National Cookie and Pet Treat Program remain with local councils to fund troop activities, service projects, and summer camp experiences. IU Athletics is expanding water filling stations and adjusting fan bottle policies ahead of Saturday's football game at Memorial Stadium due to warm weather forecasts. Stadium operations staff will allow attendees to bring empty, clear water bottles up to 24 ounces and will operate additional free hydration stations along the concourse. Lawrence County Independent Schools has received the 2026 Governor's Award for Outdoor Environmental Excellence in recognition of its comprehensive campus sustainability and outdoor education programs. State environmental officials cited the school's student-led recycling initiatives, native habitat restoration efforts, and energy conservation practices as model benchmarks for educational institutions across Indiana. Joshua Wasson, 25, of Jasper, received a 544-day suspended sentence to probation after pleading guilty to felony intimidation against Lieutenant Governor Micah Beckwith and misdemeanor drug counts. Arrested following an Indiana State Police probe into social media threats, Wasson must complete anger management, mental health treatment, and refrain from contact with Beckwith. For more on these stories and other local headlines, visit WBIW.com.
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5: 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For today, mostly sunny with a high of 83. Tonight, partly cloudy with a low of 63. For tomorrow, mostly sunny with a slight chance of showers and a high of 87. 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

Second hour, Clay and Buck kicks off now. We have the 25th anniversary of the 9/11 attacks today, and we're spending a lot of time on the show, of course, in memoriam for those lost and talking about what this did to change history, change the world as well. Our friend Steve Yates joins us. He is a former senior White House national security official. He's in the Bush White House. In fact, he is, and also, of course, the host of Nation States with Yates, the podcast you should all be subscribing to for your national security updates and analysis.

0: Welcome back in, Clay and Buck. You just heard Steve Yates telling what I thought was a really compelling story about what it was like to be in the White House that day. I was mentioning to Buck off air, this is also what it was like at the White House Correspondents' Dinner when there was a shooting. And they immediately rush. He was talking about how you find out if you really matter very much or not. How significant is your role in a time of danger? When the White House Correspondents' Dinner shooting happened, they rushed in security. Everybody, the president, vice president, secretary of war, everybody that was significant immediately was ushered out. And the rest of us were all just left behind. And even in that context of 9/11, there is a core that is so important that they must be protected at all costs. And everybody else, even those working in the West Wing, were immediately kicked out. I thought that was a super interesting story from him. We have not played cut two, Buck. Let's play cut two here if we can. This is Trump telling the story of just one of those who lost a loved one on that day. Listen.
1: For anyone who lived it, no words could do justice to the anguish of that day. After the first plane hit the North Tower of the World Trade Center, Patrick Dennehy left a message to comfort his beautiful wife, Mary, letting her know he was safe inside his office on South Tower's 90th floor. Mary was 8 months pregnant and playing with their two young daughters when she heard Patrick's voice. She loved him so much. She called back, turned on the TV, the line rang, and then it went completely dead. Very unusual, she felt. Mary fell to her knees as she watched United Flight 175 explode by her husband's office. She saw it right by the office. You knew exactly where the office was, right by the office.
0: I read a book that was just an oral history of 9/11, probably in the last couple of years. I talked about it on the program. I do think it's important sometimes to familiarize yourself with history that otherwise you might forget. Was it The Looming Tower that is so incredibly well written, one of the best nonfiction works of the 21st century, single book? I think it's sometimes we go back in time. I'm reading about World War II, the Civil War, whatever it might be. And we neglect to remember exactly what the impact was of things we lived through. And I think this is one good example.
2: I found myself, Clay, as I was scrolling through remembrances about 9/11, the collection of voice messages that people left. It would bring tears to your eyes, but you should listen to it. If you come across it, they're online, you should listen to it. It's deeply sad, but it's also powerful in a way that reminds people of what is most dear to them, even in their most frightened moments.
0: I want to tell you, if you're worried about your information getting out on the internet, you should be, because they can sell your data and it can have a tremendous impact on so much of your life if you are not protecting yourself. 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
14: 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For today, mostly sunny with a high of 83. Tonight, partly cloudy with a low of 63. For tomorrow, mostly sunny with a slight chance of showers and a high of 87. 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
2: The countdown to the midterms continues after a Republican convention wrapped up in Texas.
3: Republicans admit they're concerned about voter turnout during midterms, and that's why they held their first midterm convention. They addressed the sentiment of many that President Trump may not have kept his word about foreign wars.
4: Don't give the country over to a bunch of crazy people because you happen to disagree with us on a policy issue here and there.
3: Vice President J.D. Vance, during Thursday's keynote, said the administration should be graded as a whole.
4: Recognize the contrast with the radicals and recognize the achievements of the last 18 months. We have done a lot, my friends, and we can do a lot more if we fight together.
3: In Dallas, Evan Brown, Fox News.
2: Democrats keep raising cost of living concerns, blaming the president's policies, and inflation does remain sticky, driven in part by oil and gas prices, with diesel topping $6 a gallon for the first time.
5: Diesel fuel is used for freight and delivery trucks, so it's much more expensive to transport things. The Independent Grocers Alliance says fuel can account for up to 30% of the total cost of food.
2: Fox's Jenny Cosola. A college student is dead after an apparent lightning strike in Celebration, Florida, where he hadn't been for long.
6: 20-year-old Matthew Jenkins had just moved to Central Florida from Michigan last week to begin a Disney college program. The Osceola County Sheriff's Office says Jenkins was on a walking trail Tuesday when lightning struck him.
7: It's a horrible thing. It is... accident.
6: Philippe Costa and other bystanders found Jenkins unresponsive and immediately performed his CPR until first responders arrived. Jenkins was taken to a hospital where he later died. Disney releasing a statement saying it's deeply saddened by the passing of Matthew, that he will always be remembered as part of its Disney community.
2: Fox's Jeff Manasso. Wall Street's rallying after days of losses. The Dow right now up 589 points. Elisa Brady, Fox News.
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11: For today, mostly sunny with a high of 83. Tonight, partly cloudy with a low of 63. For tomorrow, mostly sunny with a slight chance of showers and a high of 87. 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
1: 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For today, mostly sunny with a high of 83. Tonight, partly cloudy with a low of 63. For tomorrow, mostly sunny with a slight chance of showers and a high of 87. 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

0: So I have a correction to make, everybody. Welcome back into Clay and Buck. We just, as part of our discussion, touched on the biggest news stories of August 2001, right before, obviously, September and 9/11. And we talked about the Chandra Levy disappearance, her murder and disappearance. And we mentioned that at first it was thought to, you know, there was this air of suspicion around Gary Condit. I think that's fair to say. But then there was later on a prosecution of an illegal alien and conviction. But Cindy, I'll give her full credit, on X pointed out, and I did not know this, the conviction was overturned and that individual was exonerated. They said he did not do it. And so technically, right now, we don't know who
1: killed. It's still an unsolved murder.
0: It's an unsolved case. It's basically a cold case now.
1: Yeah, I had no idea.
0: I didn't know that.
1: I remembered that they had arrested someone, and I knew that there had been a conviction. I didn't know that the appeal had been turned over on conviction. Again, you were it's a cool lookup device you had, the biggest stories. This was the biggest story in America in August of 2001. Chandra Levy, missing intern in Washington, D.C. I was living in Washington, D.C. at the time. You could not escape this story. And years later, they found her body. They convicted somebody. And I guess the twist here is they later said the wrong person had been convicted. I had no idea.
0: Yeah, I didn't know that either. So thank you on X, Cindy, for the update. 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
3: 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Supported by broad bipartisan sponsorship and emergency management officials, the bill would mandate that automakers retain free AM radio receivers in all new vehicles. Proponents argue that preserving AM broadcast accessibility is vital for national public safety communications during emergencies and severe weather events. The Green Hills Cemetery Board will hold a rededication ceremony on Monday, September 14th at 6 p.m. in the old section of Green Hills Cemetery on 18th Street in Bedford. The event honors Rebecca Dillingham Dewey, who lived from 1788 to 1826 and was the cemetery's first recorded burial. Dewey was an early educator, watercolor artist, and friend of artist John James Audubon. Washington police, county deputies, and state troopers responded to the 1400 block of East National Highway early Thursday morning following reports of gunfire. Officers found bullet damage to a vehicle and a home, processing the scene with canine and crime scene units. Multiple people were questioned, and police request security footage to assist in the investigation. Stay tuned for more news right after this.
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3: City of Bloomington Utilities was awarded a $2.3 million grant from the U.S. Environmental Protection Agency to enhance municipal water system resilience against severe weather and cybersecurity threats. Federal funding will cover 47% of project costs at the Monroe Water Treatment Plant near Lake Monroe, supporting critical upgrades including backup power generators, hardened physical infrastructure, and control system cyber protections. DSI Services is hosting its inaugural Green and Sullivan County Jeep Ride on Saturday, September 12th, to raise funds for individuals with intellectual and developmental disabilities. The guided scenic route departs at 11:15 a.m. from the DSI facility on Wine Street in Lyons and finishes at the feed store in Bloomfield with local food trucks and live entertainment. Entry is limited to the first 50 Jeeps, with advanced registration available online and on-site check-in beginning at 10 a.m. NDOT has scheduled alternating lane closures on U.S. 50 in Jackson County between State Road 250 and State Road 11 for road patching and concrete repairs. Contract crews will begin work on or after Monday, September 21st, with operations expected to run through late November depending on weather conditions. State Senator Eric Cook has been appointed to serve on the Interim Study Committee on Judiciary during the summer and fall legislative session. The panel of lawmakers evaluates state judicial operations, statutory sentencing structures, and public safety policy proposals ahead of the upcoming General Assembly. Cook will review proposed updates to criminal procedure codes and court administration efficiency. For more on these stories and other local headlines, visit WBIW.com.
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8: For today, mostly sunny with a high of 83. Tonight, partly cloudy with a low of 63. For tomorrow, mostly sunny with a slight chance of showers and a high of 87. 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

0: signed the petitions and to have received nearly $41,600 from a petition management company for that work.
1: Fox's Jonathan Hunt, the assistant director of LA's FBI field office, says it's imperative for Americans to have confidence in the voting system and election infrastructure. Six Nigerians will face American justice over romance scams, accused of swindling millions from women in the U.S.
2: The men were arrested in Cape Town, South Africa, and will now be handed over to the FBI. The Nigerian nationals are accused of being part of a criminal network known as Black Axe. It's alleged they targeted more than 100 American women, defrauding them of over $6 million through internet romance scams. Among the victims, pensioners and businesswomen reportedly targeted via sophisticated online relationships. The suspects will face wire fraud and money laundering charges once they arrive in the United States. Jonathan Savage, Fox News.
1: An hour to the close on Wall Street, a rally continues despite back-to-back reports showing sticky inflation ahead of next week's Fed meeting. Right now, the Dow's up 532 points. The S&P and the NASDAQ also gaining about 1%. I'm Lisa Brady. This is Fox News.
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8: For today, mostly sunny with a high of 83. Tonight, partly cloudy with a low of 63. For tomorrow, mostly sunny with a slight chance of showers and a high of 87. 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

0: You know, you can't talk about 9/11 25 years ago and not recognize the heroism on display that day. 343 firefighters died. 23 police officers died. Many other emergency responders died. And, you know, where they all knew when they were going in that building and they were going up and everyone else was racing down that they were putting their lives in jeopardy. You can hear it in the phone calls, the final calls that they made to loved ones and voicemails that they left. And, you know, that is the best of humanity. You know, when people were digging through the rubble at 9/11 at where this took place, and all of the restaurants that gave free food to the first responders was beyond inspiring. So many people chipped in.
1: Hello, I'm Jerry Stewart, and this is One Moment in America. This week, this 9/11 Remembrance Week, you'll hear a lot of talk about remembering. But as we remember, there's one thing we must not forget. I'll tell you that after this important message.
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1: The farther we get from 9/11, more and more Americans forget what really happened that day. Our airplanes were turned into deadly missiles. Our buildings were blown up and knocked down. Thousands of our innocent men, women, and children died. It was President John Kennedy who said, "Let every nation know, whether it wishes us well or ill, that we shall pay any price, bear any burden, meet any hardship, oppose any foe, to assure the survival and success of liberty." I'm Jerry Stewart, and that was One Moment in America.
3: With Goodyear, the Indiana Soybean Alliance has donated soy-based tires to the Indiana FFA State Officer Vehicle, giving students a real-world example of how farmer investments are building new demand. DuBois County farmer David Ring says the checkoff continues to invest in new markets that help add value to every bushel.
4: They've tested these tires since 2017, and they found that they're more viable on the road, and also incumbent weather like rain or snow, they get better traction. So we need all those markets we can get. The more markets, the better. Checkoff money is used to promote new projects, new ideas. Obviously, everybody knows we're struggling right now with demand for our supplies. So anything we can use that helps us.
3: And that's why the Indiana Soybean Alliance is investing in market development.
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10: 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For today, mostly sunny with a high of 83. Tonight, partly cloudy with a low of 63. For tomorrow, mostly sunny with a slight chance of showers and a high of 87. 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
0: And it's really remarkable when you think about all that has taken place since then and where we are today. You know, and we have it's mind-numbing to know we have candidates that, you know, made comments about 9/11 that are so morally bankrupt and corrupt with and they have a chance to win, which is, you know, spectacularly, you know, ignorant to me. 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Let me just, you know, there was a number of songs written post 9/11 that are really inspiring. Later we'll talk to John Andrasik of Five for Fighting. And he wrote a book, wrote a song years later. He wrote, you know, of course, he sings Superman, The Riddle, 100 Years, all songs that everybody's familiar with. And it's called Tuesday, and he'll explain that to us. At the time, Darryl Worley, good friend of ours, you know, and he did many Freedom concerts with us. He wrote a song, Have You Forgotten? And I think many people have forgotten. Listen.
11: America. Americans do not yet have the distance of history, but our responsibility to history is already clear, to answer these attacks and rid the world of evil.
12: I hear people say, we don't need this war.
13: We protest this war, and it's not a war, actually, it's a slaughter.
12: But I say there's some things worth fighting for.
14: We are very grateful and thankful that we live in a country where there's freedom of speech, that people who are either for or against a war can speak out.
12: What about our freedom?
15: Everything just went black.
12: And this piece of ground.
15: Everything came down.
12: We didn't get to keep them by backing down.
15: Glass are popping. People got hurt.
12: They say we don't realize the mess we're getting in.
16: Oh, there it goes. There it goes. There it goes.
12: Before you start your preaching, let me ask you this, my friend. Have you forgotten?
17: Oh, my God.
18: Oh.
17: The next building
18: is another one.
17: Oh, my God.
18: Another plane just flew in.
17: I feel the heat. The explosion is incredible.
12: Have you forgotten?
19: I saw this plane come out of nowhere and just cream right into the side of the Twin Tower, exploding through the other side.
11: There's been an act of war declared upon America by terrorists.
12: Have you forgotten?

0: Of residents that are sitting on the hills behind the Pentagon, almost like they're waiting for the 4th of July fireworks, but instead they're staring dumbfounded at what looks like a war zone.
1: I mean, you see bodies flying out of the sky and you can't do nothing about it. You tell me. There's no words to describe what's going on out there.
2: Have you forgotten?
3: America is a nation full of good fortune with so much to be grateful for, but we are not spared from suffering. In every generation, the world has produced enemies of human freedom. They have attacked America. Because we are freedom's home and defender.
2: Have you forgotten?
3: And the commitment of our fathers is now the calling of our time.
4: USA! USA!
5: Well, those words ring true today. It's the calling of our time. And the enemies, there are enemies of human freedom. And we see them all over the place. And it exists manifests itself in many forms. You know, and it's relevant in this sense to where we are as a country. We certainly learned lessons from post 9/11 in terms of, you know, conflicts and battles and war and, you know, in fairness, 25 years ago, we didn't have the military technology that we have today and the ability to, you know, strike with pinpoint accuracy distances that are much further than anyone imagined. But we do have that capability now. And, you know, I think that's where the whole concept and the my belief in no boots on the ground whenever possible, hopefully never, can go forward. But we got to also understand that, you know, evil nations themselves are developing their own technologies and trying their level best because they are enemies of freedom. You know, we as Americans, if you look at our founding documents and listen to our founders and framers, they talked a lot about, you know, life being, you know, that we're created by God. We're endowed by a creator. We believe in natural rights. And that this creator designed every man, woman, and child on this earth. And then people get to choose throughout their life or get indoctrinated to and lose their minds and, you know, captivated by whatever sick, twisted, ugly ideology that might drive them or motivate them. It's remarkable the similarities that I see between then and now. And I never would have imagined after October 7th, the rise of virulent anti-Semitism, for example, in this country. I wouldn't have imagined what we saw on college campuses or what we're hearing in the halls of Congress or what we're hearing on the airwaves from certain, you know, ignorant morons that, you know, have a microphone. And it takes your breath away. You know, back in 2004, when I wrote a book called Deliver Us from Evil, Defeating Terrorism, Despotism, and Liberalism, it was misunderstood. It was controversial in the sense that, oh, you're calling us evil. No, I'm saying that if you have the wrong people in power, that evil has the ability to expand, and that evil will not be confronted if you don't have the moral clarity and understanding that it does exist. And what form or manifestation it might take on or what country it may be at any given moment doesn't matter. You know, we find ourselves divided as a country over the whole issue of preventing Iran from getting nuclear weapons. I've repeated this often. And I am a full supporter of the Trump doctrine. Trump doctrine now is more possible because of the next generation of weaponry that we have, and we're developing another generation of weaponry that, you know, we're beginning to see glimpses of it. We read about reports of lasers shooting drones out of the sky, out of Mexico, that is now preventing the drug cartels from being able to monitor the border and see any threat that exists so they can bring, you know, deadly drugs into our country. They've been enormously effective. You know, bunker buster bombs that were used during Operation Midnight Hammer, effectively destroying Iran's nuclear facilities, their enrichment facilities. you know, followed up by Epic Fury, because they still, their desire, their blind hatred and ambition didn't stop them from wanting to acquire and build out a nuclear weapons program. You know, for all the talk about the difficulties that we have confronted over the Strait of Hormuz, and there is legitimate, you know, discussion and debate to be had, but oil is getting through the strait. But putting all of that aside, imagine a nuclear-armed Iran. The Strait of Hormuz would be in full and total control of them. What would we be able to say to them? President brought this up last night in Dallas when we were in the stadium. And, you know, I got to tip my hat. My memory, you know, takes me back to this day watching all of the coverage today. And I just, one of the things that really stood out in my mind, and I've mentioned it, I think, every year since, I'll mention it again today, is, you know, while we saw the worst in humanity and the worst evil, and yes, a state of shock that most people went in, we saw the best of humanity also. You know, starting with those people that went into those buildings knowing that they would likely die, and knowing and making phone calls to their families to that effect. I mean, just, you know, what does the Bible tell us? You know, man had no greater love than to lay down his life for another. There is no greater love. The example of Jesus, you know, being crucified and on a cross to reconcile mankind to God the Father. It is the ultimate sacrifice. They do it knowingly. You know, I have so many friends over the years that have been in either the NYPD or in, you know, the transit police people, the Port Authority police people, my friends that are firefighters. I used to, you know, for fun and kicks and giggles, I'd give them a hard time. And, you know, I'd say, well, what is this rack time thing that you guys have? Meaning, you know, if it's a slower night and they're working a 24-hour shift, which they often do, then, you know, if they have a slow period, they might get an hour, a couple hours that they get to sleep, and then they cook the best and the most delicious and most extravagant meals in the world. And I'd give them a hard time over it. I'd be like, come on. I mean, you get paid to sleep. You get paid to cook these great meals that you're telling me about all the time that I'm not able to participate in. And, you know, trust me, they were friends. They would get me more than I got them. And then they'd always come back with, and then what happens on a day like 9/11? You know, checkmate, case closed, issue over, or if somebody's in need, they're there. And they put themselves in harm's way for us. And then on a side note, you had all of these New Yorkers volunteering to go down in the search and recovery efforts at Ground Zero. And then you had the aftermath and the conflicts and the war and all the people that would take care of all of our injured soldiers, or try, you can never fully, but try and comfort the families that lost their loved ones, you know, fighting and defending and trying to prevent another attack on our homeland. And then you had, I'll never forget being down at Ground Zero and, you know, seeing, you know, pop-up tents. And I'll never forget. I don't know why I don't forget this, but you'd have bodegas and you'd have, you know, well-known pizza places and Campbell's Soup. And they set up all of these tents around the area outside of Ground Zero where first responders and people and workers could go and get fed for free. And they did it lovingly and generously. And again, you saw the worst in humanity, you saw the best in humanity, you saw good and you saw evil. And I guess, you know, there's always going to be a hatred of who we are as a country and what it is that we stand for. What I guess I never anticipated in my life when I started this career in broadcasting, I don't think I ever anticipated that we would have an entire party taken over by people that would have a stated position to defund our Department of War, formerly known as the Department of Defense. I mean, because it is a total capitulation to evil. I mean, there's nothing that evil would like more than to abolish the Department of Defense, the Department of War. Or the idea that we, you know, will shred our Constitution. Because they don't like our way of life. They don't like our framers and our founders and the principles that built this country into the greatest country God gave man and the greatest wealth-producing country God gave man. Barry Farber, one of the pioneers of talk radio, famously said, "There's never been a country like the U.S. that has accumulated more power and abused it less than us." And I add, "There's never been a country in the history of man that has accumulated more power, abused it less, and used it for the advancement of good more than the United States." And we saw our generosity knows no bounds whenever there's something going on in the world. But they want to eliminate the Senate, your ability to choose a president. They want to pack the courts. They want to have open borders, abolish borders, amnesty for illegals, you know, end all deportation, get rid of ICE, get rid of the police, get rid of prisons, you know, get rid of cash bail, establish a wealth tax, steal other people's money for their power, and then promises that will never be fulfilled. It's on the ballot in 53 days. It is literally an inflection point for this country. And I say that on 9/11 because if you think it can't happen, it can. Everything can happen. It's all at risk. 800-941-SHAWN is our number if you want to be a part of the program. Quick break, right back.
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21: 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For today, mostly sunny with a high of 83. Tonight, partly cloudy with a low of 63. For tomorrow, mostly sunny with a slight chance of showers and a high of 87. 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
5: 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How did we not wake up knowing that? John Andrasik will join us, and we'll get to your calls coming up as well. 800-941-SHAWN. 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

0: DEX rose 0.4%, up 3.4% for the year, holding steady from July. Core CPI, excluding food and energy, rose 0.3%, slightly higher than forecast. However, core CPI for the year rose 2.4%, the slowest pace since March of 2021.
1: Fox's Jenny Casola, that's the last key snapshot ahead of next week's Fed meeting. And again, after days of selling, stocks finish higher, the Dow up 509, the NASDAQ up 251. And Lisa Brady, Fox News.
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4: 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Tonight, partly cloudy with a low of 63. For tomorrow, mostly sunny with a slight chance of showers and a high of 87. 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
13: 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Tonight, partly cloudy with a low of 63. For tomorrow, mostly sunny with a slight chance of showers and a high of 87. 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
3: Tonight, partly cloudy with a low of 63. For tomorrow, mostly sunny with a slight chance of showers and a high of 87. 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
2: With WBIW News, I'm Jeff Wagoner. Country rock artist Co Wetzel is bringing his Night the Champion World Tour to the Fishers Event Center on Friday, November 20th. Known for blending country, rock, and grunge, Wetzel will perform alongside special guests Pecos and the Rooftops and Colby Cooper. Tickets for the Autumn Arena concert go on sale to the general public starting Friday, September 18th. The International Crane Foundation has announced the return of Sandhill Crane Saturdays at the Jasper Pulaski Fish and Wildlife Area this autumn. Beginning in October, wildlife staff and volunteers will be on site at the main observation platform during peak evening migration hours to offer educational guides, spotting scopes, and insights into the thousands of migrating cranes gathering in northwest Indiana. The Bloomington City Council has partnered with the Community Justice and Mediation Center to host public deliberation sessions focused on community safety and criminal justice reform. The interactive workshops offer residents a platform to discuss local law enforcement oversight, conflict resolution models, and municipal crime prevention strategies. Council members will use participant feedback to guide future public safety legislation. Stay tuned for more news right after this.
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2: The Board of Commissioners of the Housing Authority of the City of Bedford announced its upcoming regular meeting scheduled for Thursday, September 17th. The meeting begins at 1:30 p.m. at the Hawk House Commons, located at 1305 K Street in Bedford. Commissioners will convene to conduct standard agency business, review staff reports, and discuss public housing administration. The Orange County Community Foundation awarded a $1,000 grant to the Pride of Paoli Band Boosters as part of its annual unrestricted grant cycle. Funding will assist the marching band and Winter Guard programs in purchasing durable materials to construct reusable props for multi-year performances. Foundation leaders noted that the grant represents a lasting investment in local youth development, creative arts, and student achievement. IU Athletics is expanding water filling stations and adjusting fan bottle policies ahead of Saturday's football game at Memorial Stadium due to warm weather forecasts. Stadium staff will allow attendees to bring empty clear water bottles up to 24 ounces and will operate additional free hydration stations along the concourse, as well as allowing one factory-sealed bottle of water per attendee. Lawrence County Independent Schools has received the 2026 Governor's Award for Environmental Excellence in recognition of its comprehensive campus sustainability and outdoor education programs. State environmental officials cited the school's student-led recycling initiatives, native habitat restoration efforts, and energy conservation practices as model benchmarks for educational institutions across Indiana. For more on these stories and other local headlines, visit WBIW.com.
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1: Tonight, partly cloudy with a low of 63. For tomorrow, mostly sunny with a slight chance of showers and a high of 87. 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

0: right, that's going to wrap things up for today. Hannity tonight, 9 Eastern, on the Fox News Channel. We are fully remembering 9/11. We have Michael Waltz will join us tonight. Also, Bruce Blakeman, who's doing really well in the polls in New York, will join us. Much more. Set your DVR. Hannity tonight, 9 Eastern on Fox. Have a great weekend. Love and prayers to the families that lost loved ones, either on 9/11 or in the aftermath because of 9/11 in some way, shape, manner, or form. Our prayers are with all of you and your families. God bless you all. Have a great weekend. We'll see you on Monday.
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2: 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Lois, Sam, and Polo. It is the Joe Pags Show. Glad to have you along for the ride. There's a lot going on. There's a lot to get to. Lots to talk about. Free Speech Friday, but we're going to be spending just about the entire show today on exactly what this date is. It is a quarter century since we all got that information, that notice, that news, that call, that however you got it, that we were under attack. And at first, we didn't know we were under attack. Let's be honest. For those who don't know, and if you've had your head in the ground, today is September 11th, 2026. So 9/11, 25 years later. And we're going to spend a lot of time on this program today with a retrospective. Where were we then? Where were we on September 10th, 2001? And where were we on September 12th, 2001? Compared to where we are today, it's a very, very different world. We're going to break down all of it. Where was I? What was I doing? I was in the business as a television news anchor at the time. And when we got this news, there's no way we thought it was what it ended up being. There was no way we thought this was a terrorist attack on our soil. And again, I'm not for any terrorist attacks, but this wasn't, you know, somebody shot a couple of people. This wasn't somebody blew up a car. This was taking on the representation of the American way of life, taking on our financial power, taking on our political or governmental power. This was going after the heart of the United States. They knew they couldn't just defeat us by doing this attack, but they knew that it would scare us into changing who we were and how we lived. And for a moment, it looked like that wasn't going to happen. And then it did happen. So we're going to spend a lot of time today. I've got Rudy Giuliani. It's an interview I did a couple of years ago. The mayor is very busy today. You know that he loves coming on the program, but we talked about this at length, where he was, what exactly happened, what he knew, what action he took, what went on that day in Lower Manhattan. For a while, we thought that he and Bernie Kerik, may he rest in peace, the then police commissioner of New York, we thought we might have lost Rudy Giuliani and Bernie Kerik. And then George Pataki was the governor at the time, and why that was important to get things back up and running in New York City. Going to break all that down and then some. We'll go through step by step exactly what happened that day. So not only Rudy Giuliani explaining what he did that day, but also a guy named Joe Imperatrice. He is the guy who founded the Blue Lives Matter New York City movement. It's an organization that he heads, retired New York PD sergeant. He's a guy who I believe is going to run for mayor of New York soon. That is a new interview. Make sure you stick around for that. Plus, we also have Darren Kinder. Had Darren on the show yesterday to talk about being a Secret Service agent for 25 years. What you may not remember is that Darren also was a Secret Service agent who is based in Lower Manhattan. And on 9/11, he was in World Trade Center number 7. He ended up going and saving lives, going into the buildings. He was leaving the buildings as firefighters were entering the buildings. We've got his recollection. That's a new interview as well, perspective that you probably haven't heard before. It's a startling reminder about how far we've come in a very strange way over the past 25 years. We see people who are Americans who are saying we deserve 9/11. We're seeing people who are here and came through immigration, either legally or illegally, that say things like, some people did some things. Oh, yeah, she serves in Congress. Some people did something on 9/11. There are people in Congress that are taking the side of our sworn enemies, which is very strange. We're going to get into all that and then some. But let's rewind to that morning in Lower Manhattan. What I know is it was a beautiful day. And I say that because we've all seen the video over and over and over now. That day was a beautiful day toward the end of summer in New York City, like better than you would have expected. And that morning, we now know exactly what went down. 5:45 a.m., Muhammad Atta and Abdulaziz Al-Amari, and I'm getting this from MillerCenter.org, two of the intended hijackers passed through security at the Portland International Jetport in Maine. They board a commuter flight to Boston Logan International Airport. Then they board American Airlines Flight 11. 7:59 a.m., Flight 11 takes off from Boston.

0: for Los Angeles, California. 76 passengers, 11 crew members, 5 hijackers on board. 8:15 a.m., United Airlines Flight 175 takes off from Boston, also headed for Los Angeles. There, you've got 51 passengers, 9 crew members, and 5 hijackers on board. 8:19 a.m., a flight attendant on Flight 11, Betty Ann Ong, alerts ground personnel that a hijacking is underway and that the cockpit is unreachable. 8:20 a.m., American Airlines Flight 77 takes off from Dulles outside of Washington, D.C., headed for Los Angeles. There are 53 passengers, 6 crew members, and 5 hijackers on board. Now, keep in mind, the reason we found out later that they were taking these, hijacking these planes that were going to go across the country, they would have the most fuel on them. Keep that in mind. 8:24 a.m., Muhammad Atta, a hijacker on Flight 11, unintentionally alerts air controllers in Boston to the attack. He meant to press the button that allowed him to talk to passengers on his flight. 8:37 a.m., after hearing the broadcast from Atta on Flight 11, Boston Air Traffic Control alerts U.S. Air Force's Northeast Defense Sector, who then mobilize the Air National Guard to follow the plane. 8:42 a.m., United Flight 93 takes off from Newark, New Jersey, after delay due to routine traffic. It was headed for San Francisco, again, across the country. 33 passengers, 7 crew members, 4 hijackers are on board. 8:46 a.m., Flight 11 crashes into World Trade Center's North Tower. All passengers aboard are instantly killed, and employees of the World Trade Center are trapped above the 91st floor. 9:03 a.m., Flight 175 crashes into the World Trade Center South Tower. All passengers aboard are killed instantly, and so are an unknown number of people in the tower. Let me stop there. At 8:46 a.m., I was asleep. I'm a television news anchor in Lansing, Michigan, and I did the 6 and 11 o'clock newscast. I generally stay up very late at night, and I was awakened by my wife, who said, "You're not going to believe this," and she normally wouldn't wake me up that early. But we had been to the World Trade Center just 2 or 3 years earlier, I think in 1998. Beautiful, majestic buildings. If you'd never gone, you missed out on a lot. And when she tells me this, I'm thinking, okay, somebody's drunk. Somebody did something here that they didn't intend to. Somebody had a heart attack. No way you're thinking that it's terrorism at that point. So now I'm up, wiping the sleep out of my eyes. Many of you are already up well into your day. Others were awakened like I was. And we popped the TV on. And I think I was watching ABC. I was a news anchor at an ABC affiliate in Lansing at the time. But it might not have been. We just put on the news, whatever the news was. And we're watching as we're seeing this plume of smoke coming from this majestic tower that we'd stood under not long earlier. Just watching it billow. It's unbelievable. How would a small plane permeate this steel building? How would that happen? And as we're watching, that's when 9:03 a.m. rolls around. Flight 175 crashes into the World Trade Center South Tower. All passengers aboard are killed instantly, and so are an unknown number of people in the tower. 9:05 a.m., President George W. Bush, in an elementary school classroom in Florida, is informed about the hit on the second tower. His chief of staff, Andrew Card, whispers the chilling news into the president's ear. We've all now seen this picture and that video. Bush later wrote about his response. "I made the decision not to jump up immediately and leave the classroom. I didn't want to rattle the kids. I wanted to project a sense of calm. I had been in enough crises to know that the first thing the leader has to do is to project calm." 9:28 a.m., hijackers attack Flight 93. 9:37 a.m., Flight 77 crashes into the Pentagon. All passengers aboard are instantly killed, and so are the 125 civilian and military personnel in the building. 9:45 a.m., U.S. airspace is shut down under Operation Yellow Ribbon. All civilian aircraft are ordered to land at the nearest airport. 9:55 a.m., Air Force One with President George W. Bush aboard takes off from Florida. 9:57 a.m., passengers aboard Flight 93 begin to run up toward the cockpit. Jarrah, the pilot, begins to roll the plane back and forth in an attempt to destabilize the revolt. 9:59 a.m., the South Tower of the World Trade Center collapses. 10:02 a.m., Flight 93 plows into an empty field in Shanksville, Pennsylvania. Although its ultimate target is unknown, it was likely headed for either the White House or the U.S. Capitol. 10:18 a.m., President Bush authorizes any non-grounded planes to be shot down. At that time, all four hijacked planes had already crashed, but the president's team was operating under the impression that Flight 93 was still in the air. 10:28 a.m., the North Tower of the World Trade Center collapses. 10:53 a.m., Secretary of Defense Donald Rumsfeld orders the U.S. military to move to a higher state of alert, going to DEFCON 3. 11:45 a.m., Air Force One lands at Barksdale Air Force Base near Shreveport, Louisiana. 12:15 p.m., airspace in the United States is completely free of all commercial and private flights. 1:30 p.m., Air Force One leaves Barksdale. 2:30 p.m., Rudy Giuliani, the mayor of New York City, visits the fallen Twin Towers of the World Trade Center at what becomes known as Ground Zero. Unbelievable. Still, reading that retrospective just reads like fiction. It reads like a novel that there's no way that really happened to us. There's no way that really is what went down in the United States of America in 2001. There's no way. There's much more, of course. We'll keep on telling the story. I'm going to keep on telling the story. One of the reasons why I want to read this the way that I'm reading it and relay it to you the way I'm relaying it to you is because we have generations who have been born since that don't have any clue what went down. And I don't blame them. They just weren't born yet, or they were too small, too young to really get what was going on. I'm not casting aspersions on them, because I remember when people told me about World War II and the attack on Pearl Harbor, I'd be like, wow, that's crazy. But it wasn't like, what, 2,500 of our military members? We were now launched into a war we had no part of? I mean, the ramifications here stateside were monumental. And again, I didn't get it because I didn't live through it. I wasn't alive when Kennedy was shot. So I didn't get it. I mean, I got it, but I wasn't like, did I feel the pall that was cast across this entire nation? No. Did I feel this unbelievable, you know, feeling of misery and insecurity that we're not used to having here in the United States? No, I didn't feel that. But I get it now. So I want to make sure that I, in my job as a storyteller, tell you the story. I want to make sure that I'm doing it right and that we do honor those who died that day. 2,977 people gone because somebody didn't like us. Somebody doesn't like our way of life. Somebody thinks that their way of life is better and we better wake up and realize it. Going to continue on this just retrospective of that day. We'll have Rudy Giuliani from 2024 at the bottom of the hour, where he explains exactly what happened that day, our good friend, the mayor. We've also got, again, Darren Kinder on this program, Joe Imperatrice on this program, and we're going to spend a lot of time talking about exactly what we all saw, what we felt, and how different things are now, 25 years later, on the Joe Pags Show. So make sure you stay right here. Again, there is a ton going on, and a ton that we want to get to. And we're going to do it for this entire program today. Meantime, got to tell you about Lean by Brick House, one of our sponsors here today. 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You use the promo code PAGS. A lot of people losing a lot of weight through these GLP-1s. They've got that dramatic weight loss. They're all going, holy mackerel, what's going on with that? Well, that dramatic weight loss is something that the doctors and researchers over at Lean at Brick House say you can get similar results from what it is they devised, and it's called Lean. 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The code is PAGS. And we're back after this in the Joe Pags Show.
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0: As Ground Zero, 3 o'clock p.m., Air Force One lands at Offutt Air Force Base in Nebraska. And President Bush is immediately taken to a secure bunker that's capable of withstanding a nuclear attack. 4:30 p.m., Air Force One leaves Offutt and heads back toward Andrews Air Force Base near Washington, D.C. 5:30 p.m., Building 7 of the World Trade Center collapses. 8:30 p.m., President Bush addresses... Now, keep in mind who these people were that we almost immediately knew pulled off this attack. Osama bin Laden is a guy that we armed as the Mujahideen because he was fighting the Soviet Union that was invading Afghanistan. We, by proxy, this is me, this is not from the Miller website. We, by proxy, were fighting against the Soviet Union and beating them by allowing those who are in Afghanistan to have the right weaponry and the right intelligence or the right technology or the right training to take them on. But I guess what you don't realize is even though the enemy of your enemy is your friend, that enemy, once they defeat the other enemy, can easily turn on you. And that's what happened here. That's what the official story is. That's what happened here. So bin Laden was the guy that we'd already known about. And again, I was a TV news anchor in Lansing, Michigan at the time. And we've been reporting on Al-Qaeda for a while. Remember the USS Cole. Remember what happened in Kenya in 1998. They've been attacking all sorts of our interests around the globe. Now, what happened that day was something that none of us would have seen coming, not for, I mean, even our wildest imagination, the most negative thought we could have was never, they're going to take out the World Trade Center. They're going to take out the United States Pentagon. They're going to try to take out the Capitol or whatever they were aiming for with that plane that went down in Shanksville. We never would have expected that could have happened. Not here. I mean, we're safe here. We're good here. That happens elsewhere. And for those who don't remember the time before 9/11, it was a time of a very different, much more innocent United States of America. You didn't have to take your shoes off. There was no DHS. There was no TSA. I mean, it was easy. You go through a metal detector, have a nice day. You didn't have these big, long lines that we ended up getting. We didn't have all these rules and regulations if you wanted to fly. It was something that most people who are of the younger millennial, Gen Z, and Gen Alpha, they don't have any clue what life was like. We had the Patriot Act, which was installed to make sure that we could go after the bad guys and get them before they get us. And then it was supposed to sunset, and it never did. It's still there. It's still in place. They keep on re-upping it. And as you say, listen, we should get our freedom and liberty back. We were fine with giving up some of our freedoms and liberties, so you go and get the bad guys that did this to us. But then they stuck around. We still have that on us. It's so crazy to me. That's exactly the way that we're still living 25 years later. What they did changed our way of life. We ended up going to war in Iraq because we had this faulty intelligence that said that they had weapons of mass destruction en masse. Ended up going into Afghanistan. We're there for 20 years to take out the Taliban that gave aid and harbor and they abetted Al-Qaeda. They even helped to let them train there. Took out the Taliban. Guess who runs the country of Afghanistan today? The Taliban. We have to be smarter as a nation. We were awakened that day, and we were galvanized the day after. On September 10th of 2001, we were an innocent people. So on September 11th, we were under attack, and we were scared. On September 12th of 2001, we were galvanized as a country. Many of you won't remember this. There was an ad campaign on television, I believe it was on radio too. And it was people from Texas and California and Oregon and Nebraska and New Jersey and Florida and Georgia, every state. And they were standing there saying, I am a New Yorker. Because we all saw ourselves and our country and our freedom and our future in what happened in New York. We all did. I remember then Citizen Trump, who was the biggest developer in New York, or one of them, said, let's rebuild the towers now, exactly as they were, because we're not going to let them win. We got to hit them back now. I'll never forget that. Those who are trying to sully his name now, you have no clue how ready this guy was to rebuild it and put it in bin Laden's face. But what happened that day is something that has now gone to more of an historical look. That's why spending this time today, I found it to be very important. When we come back after the bottom of the hour, it's going to be Rudy Giuliani. This is an interview I did in 2024, where we break down exactly what happened that day in New York City on 9/11. Keep it on the Joe Pags Show.
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22: Tonight, partly cloudy with a low of 63. For tomorrow, mostly sunny with a slight chance of showers and a high of 87. 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
0: kept the United States together. We became more galvanized and more united. I've talked to Rudy over the years about this. This is a couple of years ago from the anniversary of 9/11. And I asked him, I just started out by saying, where were you when this happened? Where were you? You were the guy. You were the guy running the city better than anybody had run it ever. Where were you?
2: I was at the end of my term. I had another 4 months to go. They were having a primary that day for Republican-Democrat nominees. I was supporting Mike Bloomberg.
0: Right.
2: And so I decided a good time for a relaxing breakfast, because work won't start until about 4 o'clock when they all start complaining about, you know,
0: right.
2: the ballots and the cheating. New York is professional cheating.
0: Right.
2: So, you know, the police are getting, we get 1,000 complaints. So I thought I'd rest my staff. I told them to come in a little later, and we'd have a meeting at 4, because I always have a meeting at 8. And I had breakfast with Bill Simon and Denny Young, with my counsel, Bill, the former assistant running for governor of California. I was giving him advice. And all of a sudden, toward the end of breakfast, Patty Verone, my detective, who was one of my main security people, came in and told Denny and me, there's a big fire down at the World Trade Center.
0: Wow.
2: They think a single-engine plane hit the tower, and it's pretty bad. And, you know, I went to every major fire. I went like my predecessor LaGuardia did.
0: Yeah.
2: And I went because it ensured better cooperation. I could make sure my fire department had everything I wanted. I could make sure the police department, all the other emergency services were doing what they should be doing. So I wasn't thinking immediately terrorist attack. When I got outside, I looked up in the sky. I saw a perfectly blue sky, and I started to think, it can't be an accident, not with this kind of visibility.
0: Right.
2: Got in the car, and when we were in the car rushing down with the police, you know, lights and sirens, all that stuff, we could see a much worse fire than a twin-engine plane. So I got on the phone with the police commissioner, and we just decided to assume the worst case. We said, oh, let's assume it's a terrorist attack. Let's assume it's Bin Laden.
0: Right.
2: Who threatened to attack us 4 or 5 times, so it wasn't like a surprise. So we closed down the bridges and the tunnels. We started sending our police to the other targets, because one attack could be 5.
0: Yeah.
2: I was about 3 minutes away when Bernie calls me back and says, boss, they just hit us with another plane. This is definitely a terrorist attack. He said, damn right it is. Well, what else do we've got to do? He said, well, I see a car. Let's talk. So they put up an emergency command center about a block and a half from the Twin Towers. I walked to the Twin Towers with them. On the way there, I saw a man jump from the 101st, 104.
0: Oh, my God.
2: It was an unbelievable experience that I kind of relive constantly. And then I went to see the chief, Chief Gansey, and asked him what he needed. And he told me what he would need. He anticipated they'd be here into the next day and the day after. He said, we're going to have to do round the clock. We're going to have to get help from other departments. I said, okay, I'll get the commissioner to start working on it. He said, he is already. He's going to meet up with you shortly. And then he said, tell these people to go north. Get them the hell out of here. Because the people were coming out of the building, and they were looking at the at the fire. And they could see people getting killed in front of them. The stuff was coming down, hitting them.
0: But Rudy, I get it, because nobody ever would think those buildings could come down. So, the looky-loos had to be, get the hell out of here. I don't think they realized, you probably didn't realize, that these buildings can come down.
2: No, and neither did the chief. When the chief told me that, he told me they'd be working into the night. I said, okay, we'll get generators, and that told me what I needed to do when he said that. Then I put the commissioner together with him, and I talked to some of the other firefighters. We finished. We went back to the management center, the 2 blocks away, which was this street corner office. We just threw the people out. And I was waiting for a call back from Dick Cheney. In fact, the secretary, White House secretary, was on the line.
0: Right.
2: And all of a sudden, the building starts to shake like it's an earthquake. And things start falling down. People are going under the desk. I said to John Huvane, the chief of my security, what the hell's going on? He said, and then I heard the chief of the department yell out, the tower's coming down. The tower's coming down.
0: How far, Rudy, how far in proximity were you from that tower? Because you felt it.
2: Two blocks, two and a half.
0: Wow. And we for a time, this country and that city for a time didn't think that you made it. They thought that you were gone and Carrick was gone.
2: When I called the governor, it'd be about an hour later, an hour and a half later, when we got out and we got to a safe place, he said, Rudy, you know, thank God we thought you were gone.
0: Wow.
2: And I found out later, they're a little embarrassed to tell me they had drawn up the papers to have an acting mayor.
0: Oh, wow.
2: They thought I was gone.
0: Wow.
2: He said, we saw you and Bernie go into the building, but all your people never came out. I said, well, that's because we came out a block and a half away. I knew the underground connections, and I had a janitor to help us, two janitors. So we kind of worked our way out. And when we got out, we kind of thought maybe we were better off down there because the outside was like an atomic, the aftermath of an atomic explosion.
0: Right. The air was thick with stuff.
2: Totally dark clouds.
0: Yeah.
2: All white, no visibility. And then you could see debris, furniture, flying.
0: Wow.
2: Through the street, hitting people. One of my deputy commissioners of the department, who was a good friend of mine, walks in, got a big scar across his face. This guy was a Army Ranger. He was a black belt. He's the toughest guy you ever saw. He looked frightened.
0: Wow.
2: You see a guy like that who you look up to all your life look frightened. So I grabbed him, I hugged him, and Bernie and I decided we'd go outside because we were afraid our building had come down. I had all but one of my deputy mayors with me. Now I had the police commissioner with me. Right in the vicinity was the fire commissioner, who I met up with immediately. I would have lost all the city government.
0: Yes.
2: If the building came down. And Bernie and I calculated if we went outside, only a few of us might get killed. Imagine we just have that conversation like it was, like, wow. I had it right now. And then, Bernie, I think, you know, if we go outside, we'll lose 2-3 people. But here we'll lose everybody. He said, yeah, absolutely right, boss. And everybody agreed, and we went outside, and we didn't know who was going to make it through.
0: Let me stop you there, Mr. Mayor. It's Rudy Giuliani. If you're listening, that's whose voice you're hearing. If you're watching, you can see who it is. It's Mayor Rudy Giuliani. RudyGiulianiCS.com. Check out his show. He's on like 3 or 4 different times every day. Go and check him out on all platforms. He's amazing. And I love the way you tell stories. I love the way you cover news. And hearing about what you did for us that day, it never gets old. I wish that we didn't have to deal with that day. I wish that it never happened. But the fact that you were the mayor means a lot. Let me ask you this. Was there a contingency plan already for a terrorist attack? Because you said immediately you shut the bridges down. I'm guessing that was in the works, but you can't plan for the towers coming down. You can't.
2: We didn't plan for that. We planned for 23, if I'm not mistaken, 23 different forms of terrorist attack.
0: Wow.
2: Sarin gas, bacteria, bombings, street bombings,
0: everything.
2: Replication of the earlier attack the year before I became mayor.
0: Yes.
2: But we never planned for airplanes being used as missiles hitting our building.
0: Stunning.
2: That was something we didn't plan for. But I'll tell you the truth. At first, my first reaction was, I said, this is over our head. We're going to have to use our instincts, and God's going to have to make it right. I realized, however, we were prepared for it. Being prepared for all the other things was pretty close to being prepared for this, just which is
0: right.
2: Bigger.
0: Right, a lot bigger.
2: But I was very fortunate. I had extraordinarily experienced and very well-trained people right down to the – I developed an Office of Emergency Management the day I became mayor because of the attack 8 months earlier. And we used to do training. There wasn't a month that went by that we didn't have some exercise of some kind. The two people I had in charge of it loved it. They used to love it. We brought in the federal government. We brought in other places. We did an exercise at the World Trade Center. Should there be an anthrax attack on the World Trade Center? We did a mock plane being hit out of the sky at JFK, where we had to work with other counties.
0: Wow.
2: So we learned how to work with the other counties. So there was a lot of training built into the people that I had. And I very quickly realized that. And it gave, because I could see how I was telling them to do things. They had already done it. I said, Bernie, have we closed the bridges and tunnels? He said, yes, boss, we did it about 10 minutes ago. Bernie, did we set up a separate command center so we have hard lines? Boss, they're putting it in right now. Same thing with the fire department.
0: Good.
2: So the minute you see that, you realize, oh, my goodness, I'm really lucky. I got guys that really know what they're doing. They've been through this. And New York City is an emergency a week and a catastrophe a month.
0: Yes.
2: I mean, we had airplane crashes. We had other hostages attacked. We shot and killed a hostage, and he was this far from the toggle switch where we would have taken an apartment building down.
0: Wow.
2: Great work when the FBI. Wow. Unbelievable work. And the police together.
0: The team that you assembled obviously was exactly what you needed. It was exactly what the United States needed. How long until you hear from George W. Bush, the president?
2: I talked to the president toward the end of the day with the governor. With George and I decided to put our governments together.
0: Yes.
2: This is a decision I recommend to governors and mayors all the time, and a lot of them.
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23: Yeah, it looks like junior lineman Riley Sons is out with an ankle injury. I don't know if you heard anything. I'm not sure how long he's out or if it's just one game or we've got a longer period here.
20: What I've heard up here in the press box was a severe strain, so who knows exactly what that will mean. 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We've lost our running back. 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
20: Welcome to Inside the Locker Room with Head Coach Braden Tidd. And Coach Tidd smiles just a little bit bigger and better than it was last time we chatted. Boy, I tell you, we had undoubtedly, at least in my opinion, the hottest game ever experienced as an announcer. I mean, I don't know what it was like on that field, but I'm telling you what, it was a scorching hot box up in that press box. And, but, you know, we had the hour delay. Last week we chatted about, is that going to matter? Is that going to do anything? And you guys came out and took care of things. I think the highlight that I want to at least start with, what's on this defense? Where did you guys come from? I mean, we had three quarterback sacks and I don't know how many rushers that we had. And I mean, I got to be honest, it looked like an entirely different group of guys.
25: Yeah, no, we have all the confidence in the world in these guys. And we had said from the beginning, I know we lost a couple guys, but
20: we said from the beginning, this is probably going to be one of the faster defenses we'll ever coach. And that's even true with some of the other guys we have stepping up. And we knew these guys could get it done. We had talked about, we'd had a kind of a meeting after the first two games of the year, right before last week. And we said, you know, we talked all winter long that offense was going to keep us afloat for the first couple games while the defense figured things out. And then once they figured things out, we could really see some things take off. And I think that's kind of what you saw on Friday. I thought they played lights out. They did.
1: Absolutely. And, you know, and the neat thing was that, sadly, we talked about when we brought in the equation of the next guy up, and we saw that in so many different capacities. We had genuine little freshmen out there getting their starts and playing varsity ball, and, you know, it was hard to tell who was the ninth grader and who was the senior. I mean, everybody that was on that field on both sides of the ball, at least from our vantage point, they gave it 110%, despite the fact it was 110 degrees.
20: Yeah, no, I mean, that's what I think that's what I'm most proud of, was the effort on both sides. We got a lot of guys being asked to basically play Ironman ball, is what we call it. We're probably not coming off field unless we tell you so.
1: Yeah.
20: We got, you know, Cam Gates, Jackson Jones, Cale Prince as a true freshman, both, all three playing offense, defense, and they're on special teams. You know, like, talk about not ever coming off the field, especially that's a big ask as a freshman. But, yeah, I thought effort was amazing. I thought there wasn't any drop off anywhere, which is obviously what you want to see. If anything, I thought we even stepped up, which is great, and that's a testament to the guys that have went down, because that means they're obviously helping teach those guys too, because that's what our guys are really good about. Even though the guys aren't playing, they're with the position groups, they're teaching the next man up, and that's ultimately what you want to see it from a head coach perspective, and that's what's going to keep this team rolling. Is we got to, you know, go next man up, and these guys are ready to go.
1: The first two next guys up, obviously, were Allender and Nakai. And those guys, I mean, both of them had a great game. I thought that Bo did a good job of stepping in and becoming the starting quarterback. And then Goodman, nobody can just bring that guy down. I think one time my color guy, then he counted seven guys on Goodman. And Goodman was still going forward. I mean, yeah, the guy is just a horse.
20: Yeah, we actually talked about that in film earlier in the week. That exact play you're talking about, I remember very vividly, because I remember I was screaming at our linemen to help push the pile forward. And then the pile keeps going forward with about seven or eight guys, but Malachi's the only one in white. And so that was pretty impressive. Yeah, he's just a horse, man. He's everything you want in a football player, man. And we ask him every week, like, hope you brought your backpack. Well, then that backpack turned into a saddle real quick. And, you know, he does everything we ask him to do, and he don't care if he runs the ball 45 times or five times. So if it's going to win us a ball game, he'll do whatever you ask. So,
1: yeah, so a good performance to get away with a victory. We still had that little nagging forfeit goal that we just didn't get over 2 weeks in a row. And, you know, of course, different scenarios, I understand, different teams. But, despite all of the excellent things, there's obviously a couple of things you had to pick out, you know, this week in practice. And say, guys, we got to improve on this. I mean, we got to clean this up.
20: Yeah, I mean, I think you said it. Red zone offenses, to our standards, been pretty abysmal, which is scary, right, because we're averaging about 40 a game.
1: Yeah.
20: So, you know, we get those things cleaned up, we can really raise that number pretty good. And we could have hit 50 a couple of times. We cleaned up those red zone numbers, and so that was obviously a point of emphasis. And just turnovers. You know, I know we only had quarterback stuff. I'm not sure we'll know this, but you know, just taking care of the ball. And that's not taking anything away from him. You know, you'll see him again tonight, because I thought he gave us the best chance to win last week. And, you know, he comes in again tonight, and we're going to be good practice. And just really proud of the way he's going. And, you know, if the guy's going to continue to win the ball games, we'll just keep rolling.
1: And a kid that we kind of picked on just a little bit, not a lot, but who stepped up his game. What about old Raleigh? I mean, he's perfect on the road, you know, and every single kick he made, that's got to just keep boosting and boosting the boost of self confidence, don't it?
20: Yeah, and that's, we shouted the team out and the special teams out on Monday. You know, we went 6 for 6 on field goals. The only time we punted was flawless. All the kickoff returns, kickoffs,
5: Heck, Cash even almost broke another kickoff return as a freshman. Kickoff team was great. We just basically played games with them all night, and then when they came up, we kicked it out of the back of the end zone. I mean, special teams was dang near flawless, and to me, that's the most important / game-swinging phase of the game. And so, you know, they always say if you want to win, special teams has to be special. And I thought they were extremely special on Friday. And I think that's a massive part of why we won.
1: So now tonight, it's New Albany. It's at New Albany. We're back on the road again. What do we know about New Albany? The record looks like they may be struggling a bit, but yet still, you know, in the back of your mind, it's New Albany. And New Albany, I don't think they particularly like to lose the best on anything.
5: Right. No, they got a new coach, and from my kind of understanding, like, he comes from a lot of success around the Louisville Mayo area, which, you know, that's a powerhouse football school in Kentucky. And so, you know, you see kind of the way his brain goes and, like, what kind of level of ball he's been around, because they've ran three different defensive looks in 3 weeks. And so it's just kind of one of those things where if you can keep another team kind of guessing as to what you're going to come out in, like, you know, hats off to you. They do some really good things. Like, you know, unfortunately, they ran up against Indianapolis Lutheran, who was unbelievable ball club, and then Brownstown. You know, we get to see them in the scrimmage, you know how good they are. They're the number three team in the state. So I think their schedule is kind of one of those things where it's a little misleading because they play some really, really good teams. And you can see on the film, they got athletes all over the place. They do some really nice things. They got one particular D lineman who can really disrupt the game if we don't get our hands on him. And they got a playmaker, number 14. He's all over the place. So I think last game I watched, he had an interception. He took right after the interception, they scored. A couple possessions later, he took a kickoff return to the house. Does a lot of things for him on offense. Like, they got playmakers all over the place. And like I said, I think their schedule's a little misleading. So we're prepared for those offense.
1: You mentioned three different defenses in three different weeks. Does that, you guys just say, you know what, if that's the way they want to do it, that's the way they're going to do it, we're still going to stick to our game plan? Or do you say, hey, if we see this, then we go with this game plan, that, then that game plan? How do you adjust to somebody that's, you know, doing something like that?
5: Yeah, it's a good question. Like, I know they ran a three-man front, which we saw against Martinsville three times in the last 15 games or whatever, and some other schools. And then we see a lot of four-man fronts. So we're used to those. So I think what, you know, the mindset is, you show them the five-man front that they run, the 5-2, show them how we will block it, go over that a couple times, and during your team period, you sprinkle in some four and some three-man fronts that they're used to seeing. But you put a big emphasis on the stuff they haven't seen, so that way they're ready for everything.
1: One thing that, you know, has been kind of the big monkey in our backs, I guess, in the past couple of weeks have been injuries. We've made it through so far this week. All those guys are still, you know, in recoup and recovering stage. Everybody that's out is pretty much out for the season, right? I mean, we're not going to say, hey, so-and-so's coming back. So, you know, and that's got to be tough for those kids, because the majority of them are seniors. I mean, a lot of them, you know, that's just the way their career is going to end. But we're in good shape health-wise. Another away game. The last week, and I understand it was hot and it was a long drive, but our crowd was seemingly down just a little bit from what we're used to.
5: Right.
1: And hopefully it's not near as hot tonight as it was last week. But, you know, you need those people in the stands cheering you on, don't you?
5: Yeah, we really do. And I think, you know, that's kind of why I throw my little tangents and run on the track every once in a while. But it really does make a difference for these kids. And I know some of these fans may not think so, or they may not think that we notice what we do. And it's totally different when you feel all that energy and you hear all that noise behind you and, you know, the crowd's going wild and you just know that, like, you got a whole wall of people behind you that got your back and they're fighting for you. And so, yeah, it makes a ton of difference. So, you know, hoping for that here tonight.
1: Well, Coach, we wish you the best. We'd love to get back home being 3-1 versus 2-2. So give them all you got, and hopefully we'll come out with another W.
5: All right. Appreciate you guys.
1: There we go. More on the Spoon Eye Care pregame show right after this time out here on WBIW.
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9: Welcome back to New Albany High School, where tonight it is the HHC conference game between the New Albany Bulldogs and your BNL Stars. And Brady, tonight's keys to the game brought to you by the Community Foundation Partnership of Lawrence County, where they help caring individuals, families, and organizations establish or grow existing permanent endowment funds. We're good forever for Lawrence County. What did the Stars, in your opinion, have to do here tonight in order to walk out of here with a W?
10: Well, I think the defense is going to have to show up again like they did last week. If they play like that, put a lot of pressure on the quarterback, that could be a long night for the offense for New Albany. Offense just needs to continue to probably give it to Goodman, let him pound the ball in there and try to find some openings to pass the ball. And I think they do those things. Obviously, with the injuries, these new players are going to have to step up and play big tonight.
9: There's no question about it. The next man up concept, as we talked about with Coach Kidd, it's just become such a reality. And, you know, so far the kids have been adjusting to that. And after we got done talking on air, I asked him, I said, well, Braden, how deep can we go? I mean, because one next guy up is opening up a hole for somebody else to come in and do what they were doing. And then, you know, and we keep seeing guys drop every single week. And he's just hoping that we can get out of this here pretty soon. No doubt about that. Tonight's starting lineup brought to you by Good Sports. It takes hard work, teamwork, and the right gear to bring you the best on game day. Good Sports is proud to support our local athletes and the BNL Stars. They say, go Stars, go. And tonight's starting lineup, as we said, is going to feature a lot of the next men up guys. Malachi Goodman, you already mentioned that he will be in the backfield, no question about that. What about the outstanding defensive play of some of those freshmen that we saw? I mean, with the Cash Kurtz that came flying in there and did all kinds of things defensively, he'll be in that lineup, no question about that. Also, Bo Allender gets the start again tonight, as we see Chastain over there in street clothes. So the officials have just done the coin toss. I'm kind of looking down there to see who did what, and we'll give you that here in just a second. Did you see? I switched ends to the field.
10: Yeah,
9: I know that much.
10: They switched sides, but I'm not sure what was decided.
9: And maybe they haven't. Have they tossed it yet? I don't know if they have or not. Well, let's tell you what. We're going to take a timeout, and when we come back, we'll let you know who's doing what here on WBIW. We're back after this timeout.
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9: Back here at New Albany High School, the Stars will be receiving the ball as we get started here momentarily. Since it is 9/11, and we do want to say we remember those who lost their lives so tragically 25 years ago, But they're doing a lot of presentations tonight, Brady, involving law enforcement and that kind of thing. And so we're getting just a moment of delay here in getting things started. But the Stars will definitely go on the offensive side of things to get it started. What we need to do, I think, is just get in there, go for it, and jump out very, very quick, don't you?
10: Yeah, you want to see them get a good start here. A score would be nice, and put a little pressure off the defense, you know, just come out with the lead here.
9: Joe Abbott will put a foot to it, and we are underway with kind of an onside kick. And guess what? Grabbing the ball is Grayson Gillespie. He'll down.

0: picking up where he left off the last 2 weeks, actually, and they just pounded it through there. No one could grab him.
1: In the top five in the state, and he's only played six quarters in the backfield. How about that? Chris Armour, that sophomore, he'll get the start. He comes out here wide to the left side. They give to Goodman. He goes straight up the middle. Goodman, he's got to run. Goodman is off to the races. He's got one guy to beat, to the 20, to the 15, to 10, to 5. Touchdown. Let's look. Let's see. No flag at the 11-14 mark of the opening quarter. Malachi Goodman, he'll run it for 51 yards, and the Stars strike first and go up 6-0.
0: He went right through the middle, and I don't know how, but no one touched him. He was gone, and I missed the number there, but he got a good block there right at the end to get in the end zone.
1: I was watching that closely to make sure that he didn't get him in the backside.
0: Yeah, I think it was clean.
1: They said it was clean. All right, this guy had a great week last week. Aiden Drolley, ball is down. Kick is on its way. It is up. It is good. And just like that, the Stars go up 7-0. We're back after this timeout on WBIW.
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1: Well, we'll take that kind of a start. We said let's come out, get started, do it quick, and do it early. And what did it take them? Two plays, and away go the Stars.
0: Yeah, I don't even know if defense has already come out this quick, but they're going to have to get ready.
1: So, Drolley will tee it up and kick it off, and he's going to drive that one deep. It's fumbled down there. You always got to fall on it. Here comes the start. Now they pick it up. We're going to try to run it. And they're going to say, no, you were down at the 20-yard line. So that's where the Bulldogs will take it over on offense. First and 10 from their own 20. That ball squirted loose. And, I don't know if they were suspecting one of those little short kicks from Drolley or not, but he got it down to about the 10-yard line, and it hit one of the players. And then it went just bouncing out there for anybody to grab. And fortunately for New Albany, one of their guys fell on it.
0: Yeah, that was a great kick. He was crawling like a baby out there trying to get that.
1: They put it, and now actually at the 19-yard line. First time tonight we see the offense. Grady Mayfield is the quarterback. We've been told to watch out for Allen Ray. He is in the backfield. Mayfield, first pass is dropped incomplete. Pass was intended out there for Coates. Good defensive coverage from the Stars.
0: Yeah, and the Stars are picking up where they left off last week on rushing the quarterback. They didn't give him any time to really get rid of that, and he just kind of had to throw it away there a little bit.
1: Grady Mayfield, he kind of struggled last year up at Bedford. Let's see what he can do here tonight. Second down and 10 on an incomplete pass. Mayfield, he is going to give it to Ray. Ray's going to go around the left side, got a little bit of running room. He is up close to the first down marker, but I think he's going to be a couple of yards short. Put it at the 27. He'll need to go to the 29, so let's call it third down and 2. Then 35 on the clock runs opening quarter. Stars come right out and score on just two plays. They lead it here in case you're just now joining us, 7-0 B&L. Here comes Mayfield. He's got one guy in the backfield with him, Mayfield. He's going to keep it himself and try to run. He gets hammered right at the line. He lunges forward. I don't know
0: if
1: he got it or not. We'll see. I think the Stars are saying that they stopped him short. The official coming in from our side looks like they're going to give him a pretty good mark. They're going to say fourth down and first down.
0: Okay.
1: How they say move the chain. So there you have it.
0: I thought he fumbled it for a minute. It came out on the ground. Gillespie came up with the ball with his hands up, so I thought maybe he dropped it, but guess he was down.
1: So you got to watch now because Mayfield obviously can run. He picks up the first down, 9:45, and the drive for New Albany will continue on their first down of the night. Now he sends Ray in motion out wide to the right side, empty backfield back there for Mayfield. Play clock at 7. Mayfield will throw, almost intercepted. Pass was incomplete again, intended for Coach. B&L just about had the jump on that one, Brady.
0: Yeah, Jackson Jones was all over that. I thought he was going to come up with it. If he would have caught that, he was off to the races because I think he was gone.
1: second down and 10.

0: New Albany still at their 29, trying to get something to happen here offensively. The Stars, all those defensive adjustments, all those guys, a lot of guys out there getting starts. Like Cam Gates is out there. Jackson Jones, as you said, there's the give up the middle. Look out, one guy to beat, and he'll finally get drugged down. But a great run there by Ray. He's fast and he's quick. And they're going to say, yeah, he did get it. First down, New Albany. Now they're on the move.
1: Yeah, and you don't want to give them anything. They haven't seen the end zone the last two games. They've been outscored 96-0, so it's been a while since they've seen an end zone. And I'd like them not to see it tonight.
0: I'm sure Coach Kidd has talked about that more than once. You look across the way and see Riley Sons with the boot on that left leg. He'd love to be out there playing. Now we got a timeout on the field. Boy, it's early for a timeout, but apparently the coaching staff, Mark Clark, didn't like what he saw. He'll call a timeout. We take one as well. We're back in 60 seconds here on WBIW. Start 7, New Albany nothing.
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0: The give comes around the right side to Ray. Ray's got running room. He'll break a tackle. He's all the way down now to the 44-yard line of B&L. Brady, they spun him around right at the line of scrimmage, but there again, they could not bring him down. That has been a little bit of a problem for the defense so far this year.
1: Yeah, that kind of looked like week one B&L defense there. And I hope we're not reverting back because they were making progress on that side.
0: So here we go. Wide to the left side goes Coates. In that backfield is Ray. He's got all kinds. And there come the rush. Almost jumped off wide, but he didn't. And now getting bopped out of bounds. Malachi Goodman puts the whammy on number 9. Let's see. That's Carter Rice. He gets hit hard, but he picks up about 6 yards.
1: Well, he may be seeing stars right now. He took a shot.
0: Goodman kind of looked down to make sure he was okay. Here we go, second down and 4. One thing you don't want to do is let New Albany get some kind of a charge going and then they think they can pull something out here. There again, wide to the left side goes Coates. In the backfield, pass is caught, and it is Loesch with the catch. It's another first down. They'll mark him at the Stars 26. He just looked over the middle, saw that soft defense, came underneath it, and made the catch.
1: Yeah, you know, New Albany's kind of probably feeling a little desperate right now. I mean, they got nothing to lose tonight. Like I said, they haven't scored in a couple games. They're going to try everything they can here. This could be dangerous.
0: Yeah, definitely. And the Stars are going to have to really wrench it up on defense because New Albany is moving. 7:52 to go. Back to pass. Mayfield whistle. What do we got? A false start on New Albany. So the first flag of the night will go against the Bulldogs. That will mark them back 5 yards. Anytime you go the opposite direction of the Stars defending end zone, that's okay with us, right?
1: Yeah, well, we can live with that.
0: Put the ball at the Stars 32. Now it's first and 15. Here we go. Loesch comes out here on our side as well as Coates. Back to pass over the middle. Pass is dropped. Well, he had it and then dropped it. Again, they threw right underneath the coverage of Jackson Jones. Pass was intended for, trying to see there, it looks like it might have been. Was there a flag or something? I know a lot of disgruntled people here all the time. I didn't see anything.
1: I didn't either. the coaches out on the field.
0: Yeah, I'm not sure what.
1: Oh, there. Did they call holding?
0: I think so.
1: Yeah, that was on New Albany.
0: Yeah. And it appears as New Albany is going to call their second. No, wait a minute. I thought they were calling a timeout, but they're not. Okay, I have absolutely no idea what just happened, but they moved the ball. Did they say a catch, and then he fumbled after the catch? Is that? Stars ball.
1: Yeah.
0: Stars ball. I don't know how in the world all of that transpired.
1: Well, that's two of us, because we're watching the same game. I have no idea what happened.
0: No wonder New Albany was upset. I have no idea either. And the give goes to Malachi Goodman. He breaks the tackle. Now he's trying to run sideways. Won't get anywhere. He's going to be scrambled. It takes 1, 2, 3, 4, 5 guys to bring Malachi Goodman down. He picked up maybe a yard and a half on the play. Whatever took place there, folks, I'm sorry. We did not see it.
1: They had to call a catch on that then or something. And he dropped it. I'm not sure.
0: Maybe they called a catch and then a fumble. I don't know. I thought it was an incomplete pass, but we'll take it.
1: Yep. The New Albany fans were not happy, whatever it was.
0: They were not. Gilbert goes wide to the right side. Cam Gates out there with him. One in the backfield, of course. That's Malachi Goodman. And the give goes to Goodman. He's going to come around the left side. He's got a little bit of running room across the 20 out to about the 22 or 23. We'll see where they mark him. And now the official is signaling for the clock to stop. Are they going to do a measurement, or what are they saying here? I'm not sure.
1: Looks short.
0: I think it's going to be about a half yard short.
1: Yeah.
0: Call it third down and less than a yard to go. All right, two guys come here to the left side. Cale Prince, that freshman. He comes out on this side with Cam Gates. Goodman in the backfield. Allender will give it to Malachi. Malachi, he's got the first down and more as he plunges across the 25 out to about the 27-yard line.
1: Well, they're going to Goodman a lot here early, and seems to be working, but I'd like to see a pass here anytime soon. See what kind of arm we got here.
0: And sometimes, you know, you know how Coach Pitt is. He loves to lull that defense to sleep and then throw something way deep over top of it. But we'll see. Chris Armour again to the left side. Goodman, the lone guy in the backfield. Three guys line up wide on the right side. Bo Allender's going to keep it himself. He's got a block from Goodman, and he'll jump out of bounds at about the 34-yard line. That's a pickup of about 7 or 8 on the play. It'll depend on where they spot him. They will put it at the 34, so give Allender a great run there, 2nd down and 8, and it was a designed quarterback run from the get-go. He wasn't like he was scrambling.
1: Yeah.
0: Malachi Goodman did a great block in the backfield. What can't that guy do? I'm telling you. He is doing it all. 6-12, 2nd down and 2. Not sure why the clock isn't running, but it stopped. Here we go. The give to Malachi Goodman. Goodman is going to scramble. I don't think he's got it. He gets back to about the line of scrimmage and lost his footing. That's something we rarely see him do. Now he's been moving back maybe a half yard on the play. Let's call it 3rd down now and 3.
1: Yeah, it looks like he's about to break loose there, but he just, his feet got tied up and he was down.
0: A lot of left to right running so far for Malachi, too, and so that may have a little bit to do with it. Here we go. This is a big one. 3rd down and 3. Can the Stars break this defensive pressure from New Albany? They got 5 guys right now up in the box. They're coming after Allender. He's going to scramble around the right side. Allender has the 1st down and more. He'll cross the 40 out to about the 41. 1st down for the Stars. Yet to put it in the air, right? I don't think they have. Yeah, haven't thrown a pass yet.
1: No.
0: Clock picking it away now. 5:17 to go, opening quarter. 7-0 Stars. Their first possession, it lasted 2 plays. This is the 2nd time tonight they've touched the ball. And they're on the drive up to their own 41-yard line. 3 guys this time wide to the left side as the ball is marked on the right hash. And the give to Malachi Goodman. He has spun and hit hard and dropped in the backfield. James Smith read that one from the start.
1: Yeah, he went nowhere. They were at him about as soon as he got the ball.
0: Absolutely.
1: And he was thrown to the ground.
0: They're kind of celebrating that one. Great job by that 5'10 senior. James Smith, man, he was in there in a hurry. Somebody didn't do their job on the blocking assignment that time. So a loss, a big on the play. Let's call it second down now and 15. Sooner or later, now nobody's in the backfield. Now it's Goodman over there. Thought they had an empty backfield there for a second. Back to pass goes Allinger. All the time in the world. He throws. He may have overthrown. He did. Boy, he had a guy going down that left side. And he was all alone. But Allinger, he showed you his arm right there.
1: Yeah.
0: He unloaded it about 5 yards in front of the intended receiver.
1: Yeah, that's not a problem. He's going to be able to get the ball out there a ways. But,
0: that's Cale Prince. Just a freshman. Now we go third and 15. What do they do here?
1: Well, I'm guessing this is going to Goodman.
0: Allinger had all the time in the world on that first. Now Malachi Goodman comes out in the slot on this side. It's an empty backfield.
1: Yep.
0: Allinger goes back to pass. Allinger being pressured. Allinger's going to tuck it and try to run it. Allinger will get out to about the 43, and that will be it. That's going to bring up fourth down and around 7 or 8, depending on where they mark it for the Stars. So the offensive drive may be in stall mode right now. Here comes Cam Gates. First time tonight he will punt. First time in, what, 2 games?
1: We haven't seen many punts at all on BNL this year.
0: 2, 3 at the most for the entire season. Stars typically are true. Allinger now coming in. And Gates, he gets a nice flip to it. And it's going to take a big star bounce. It continues to go inside the 10. It will die at about the 6-yard line. What a great job off the foot that time of Cam Gates. It really sets New Albany up with a lot of real estate to conquer as they mark that ball first and 10 for New Albany on their own 6-yard line. That was a powerful punt right there.
1: Yeah, that took a great bounce for B&L, and it just kept rolling and rolling, and there wasn't anything New Albany could do about that. So they're going to have to go away if they want to score a touchdown on this drive.
0: No question. And the New Albany gentleman who was trying to catch the ball had signaled fair catch.
1: Yep.
0: And then just as he started to reach up to it, it took a wild hop, went way over his head. And as we say, he goes all the way back to the 6-yard line. So here we go again. Mayfield standing just outside of his end zone. He'll make a quick snap pass. It's complete to Rice, and Rice is going to get back about to the line of scrimmage, and that will be it. They're going to give him maybe 2 yards on the play, I guess, when it's all said and done. Call it second down and 8. The clock running, 3:30 to go in the opening quarter. Stars on top, 7-0. Here we go, second down and 8. That lone guy in the backfield is Ray. Mayfield, long snap. Now we'll step back to pass. He's got a, he had a receiver that was in the territory. That was Kuiper, but he threw him just a little bit out of his extended arms there, and it's now third down and 8.
1: Yeah, Cale Prince got an arm up there. I don't think he touched it, but he was close to knocking that ball down.
0: Max Clemish comes in now. Max, a junior, obviously bringing the play. That pass was intended for Carter Rice, and he just led him a little bit too much to the sideline, and he could not make that stretch. So Grady Mayfield got himself in a little bit of trouble here. Third down and 8. Mayfield back to pass. Looks all the time in the world. Still, now he's being pressured. He fires it up there. Got a guy, and caught. But what a great job that time by Cam Gates. That pass was almost into the hands of Kedrande Green. But, boy, Gates was right there on the coverage, busted it up 4th and 8.
1: That looked like Green had it for a minute. It looked like Gates came in there and put his hands in there and knocked it out. he definitely stopped the play, for sure.
0: Fourth down and eight. What can you say about this defense from B&L? You heard Coach Tidd in the pregame show say they're the funnest defense we've ever had before to coach. And, man, we're seeing highlights of that each and every week for the last, what, 3 weeks.
4: Absolutely.
0: So deep in his own end zone would be number, is that 21? He got it out of there. And Gates is going to say, oh, now he fumbled the ball. Did he fall on it? Let's see. It's still loose. I think New Albany may have it. I don't know. They got to sort it out here. Maybe Cam Gates, he comes up off the bottom of the pile. So it looks like that, yeah, Gates is going to keep it. And it will be Stars ball, first and 10 at the New Albany 45-yard line. Boy, Cam Gates, he signaled the fair catch. And then I don't know what, he couldn't have lost it in the sun because the sun is behind us. But something happened there, and it squirmed loose. Just a very fortunate break for the Stars.
1: I was a little worried that New Albany had that when they come up from that pile. It was close.
0: So here we go. Allender with a long conversation over there with Coach Kidd. Now he'll come in. Stars kind of sputtered last time on offense. What can they do? They've been given a little gift here, first and 10, from the New Albany 45. Malachi Goodman in the backfield. Allender will bark it out. Play clock down to five. He's got to do something. Allender, quick pass to Gilbert. Gilbert's got some running room. Gilbert to the 30, the 25, the 20. He's still on his feet. Gilbert is going to go in. Did he step out of bounds or not? I don't know. Touchdown. Wow. How about that? That official was right on it. I'm sure they'd love to have a replay in high school, but the official said nope. 45-yard touchdown pass to Jeremy Gilbert. And the Stars go up on the Edward Jones, Jeremy Payton scoreboard by a score of 13-0. Garley coming in for that all-important extra point. Remember, we're 1 point away from an undefeated season so far.
4: Yeah.
0: So Garley will get ready to go. Ball is down. Garley kicks it up, and it's good. With 2:38 to go in the first quarter, it's now Stars 14. New Albany nothing. We're back after this 30-second timeout.
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0: Raleigh will put a foot to it, and it's going to be taken by Alan Ray at about his own 25. He'll come up to the 30, the 35, the 40. Is he going to break loose? No. He'll get gang tackled about the 42-yard line. So a good spot there for New Albany with just 2:30 to go in the opening quarter. Here we go. First and 10, New Albany. This is what, their third time, I believe, third or fourth time to touch the ball here in the opening quarter. Mayfield, long count. Play clock down to seven. Mayfield's going to pass. It's tipped but caught. What a great catch there. Lost with the catch. That ball got tipped. And somehow Aiden Lost was able to just reach up there, Brady, and make that catch.
1: Yeah, this B&L defense has just really stepped it up since last week. They are rushing the quarterback every chance they can get to
0: it. They'll give him 3 yards on the play, call it second and seven. And this is the give. Oh, it broke through, hit the tackle, but he can't hang on. And the run is going to be Ray. Ray, I believe, got the first down. Yep, move the chains.
1: Yep.
0: Ray got hit again in the backfield. But he busted through it. The Stars are just not wrapping it up. There's so many great things on defense. You hate to point out the little things, but, boy, little things sometimes can get you.
1: Yeah, that would have made a difference, stopping them right where they got the ball, or now they made a first down out of that.
0: Oh, yeah. Our coach goes wide to the left side. Ray in the backfield. They're going to give it to Ray again. He'll cross the Stars 45 to about the 43. Give him four on the play. Let's call it second down and six. 1:30. And the clock runs in the opening quarter with the Stars up by two touchdowns, 14-0.
1: Looks like Ray came up limping a little bit there.
0: Absolutely.
1: He's coming off the field.
0: And here comes the trainer for New Albany. They'll take him to the table and begin to work. So Jordan Carrasco is coming into the backfield now. The coach goes wide to the left side. Also out on that left side, Carter Rice. Mayfield. He's had some rush, but not too much. Now he's got time. Here comes the Stars. Pass is overthrown. It was intended on that left side to Carter Rice, but he led him by 2 or 3 yards, and that will bring up, third down, I believe. Yes, third down and six. In a couple of weeks, we've had some trouble with our people keeping the score. Kind of throws us for a loop every single time that happens. But, oh, well, we will manage right inside a minute to go opening quarter. Third down and six. Ball resting right there at the Stars 43-yard line. New Albany trying their best to get something on the board and break this drought. All kinds of time. Now Mayfield is getting pressured. He'll throw. And it's incomplete. That brings up fourth down.
1: And that was old Kale Prince right there. He came around. No one touched him. He was in the quarterback's face. Speared him into the ground. And incomplete pass.
0: So, with it being fourth down and six, Kuiper coming in. Looks like the offense is going to stay on the field. I guess why not? Here we go. See what happens on this big fourth down play. Mayfield's got one guy in the backfield with him. And no, he's going to do a little squib kick, and there's nobody down there. And that ball will bounce out of bounds right around the 15 or 16. Yeah, they're going to mark it at the 16-yard line. So that caught everybody off guard.
1: Yeah, I did not see that coming.
0: No. And so Grady Mayfield is the guy that just punted it down there, a little pitch kick. First and 10 Stars now on their own 16, 47 seconds left in the opening quarter.
1: Yeah, B&L did not see that at all either.
0: No,
1: they had no one down there.
0: Yeah. That defensive wall said, you're not going to score on us. So here we go. Stars, what can they do with 47 ticks left on the clock? Gilbert lines up in the backfield. Malachi Goodman comes out here wide to the left side. All the way over it goes Chris Armour. He was going to get run out of there. There you go. That explains that. Play clock at two. Allender sets up. He throws to Gilbert and, to Malachi Goodman. Yeah. And, he overthrew him. Malachi was trying to complain that he might have been held up just a little bit, but it was just good coverage.
1: What was Gabe Stevens covering him? I thought he shoved him a little bit out, but they didn't call anything, so what do I know?
0: Second down and 10. Well, Bo Allender is showing us that he's got an arm. I mean, that was about a 35-yard pass.
1: Yeah. If he can get an open receiver here down the field, I believe he can get it to him no problem.
0: Jackson Jones goes wide to the right side. Jeremy Gilbert comes out here on our side. Lining up in the slot, Cam Gates. Alcott Goodman now goes back into the backfield. High snap. They give to Goodman. Malachi is trying to twist and turn. He's not going to get much. He'll get past the line of scrimmage up to about the 19 or 20, and that will be it. So it's going to be third down and long, about third down and seven. New Albany, they picked up, you got to give them credit. They have picked up on what Goodman is doing, and boy, his yardage is getting kind of diminished here tonight so far.
1: Yeah, their defense on him is looking much better than at the beginning of this quarter here.
0: They are going to let the first quarter expire. So at New Albany High School, we played one quarter, and after one, our score Stars 14, New Albany nothing. We're back with the second quarter after this timeout.
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0: Second quarter here at New Albany High School, and it's going to be a moment because they're paying tribute, it looks like, to the New Albany Fire Department tonight. Of course, this being 9/11, the 25th anniversary of that horrible day in American history. And all of the New Albany Fire Department, I believe that's fire, I'm not positive of that. Now here comes some police officers in the back there. So the New Albany crowd on their feet applauding those who put their lives on the line every single day for our safety, for our protection. And I think it's an absolutely fantastic way of saying thank you for all the work that those guys and ladies do.
1: Yeah, and it's nice to see all the fans, BNL, New Albany, everybody standing there. Everybody's all together here for a good cause.
0: Now they will begin slowly to exit the field. And so I need to make a correction. I was back about 15 years ago or 20 years ago in high school. It's been brought to my attention that I was saying Jeremy Gilbert instead of Jaden Gilbert. So, you know, Jeremy, he had his highlight days. And so my apologies. Jeremy, I know you're the dad and Jaden's the boy. And so here we go with another correction. Last week, I guess I said Bo's name wrong. And so I'm just living proof that I'm human. And every once in a while, I will make a mistake. And for that, we are sincerely sorry. So we got to get all these guys off the field. That kind of breaks up momentum a little bit.
1: Well, don't worry about that, Dwayne. I can't hardly read half these names, so I just leave it all up to you because you don't want me reading.
0: Oh, my goodness. So, let's see here. Now, the scoreboard says first and 10, but the down marker is third. I thought we were at third.
1: Yeah, I believe it's third down.
0: Third down and about seven. Second quarter getting ready to go here. 14-0 Stars. That we know for sure. Gilbert, Armour, Jackson Jones, Malachi Goodman, they all line up. There's nobody in the backfield. Back to pass goes Allender. He throws and hang on to it. Man, he had number 14, Cam Gates.
1: Yeah.
0: He had a completely empty field ahead of him. But Allender led him by about a yard, and that's going to bring up fourth down. And I would suspect that we will see the foot of Cam Gates for the second time here tonight. And New Albany's got to be feeling good about that defensive stop.
1: Oh, absolutely. And they got real lucky there because Cam Gates, just one more step or two, and he had that ball, and I don't think anyone was going to catch him.
0: Me either. I mean, there wasn't anybody in front of him, at least. Maybe somebody could have come from the side or behind. But, oh, well, it's a moot point. Here we go, fourth down and seven. Gates standing at about his five. Long count. Nice snap. Gates gets a foot to it. That one's not quite as deep as the last time. And now, oh boy, it's going to take a New Albany bounce, so Bedford will fall on it quickly, but not before it gets to the Stars 38. First and 10, New Albany in great field position.
1: Yeah, I think this is the best fielding position they've had off the kick since the game started, so defense gonna have to step up here because they don't have far to go.
0: No, they don't. 38 yards. What can the Stars defense do? What can Grady Mayfield do? Kuiper, he'll go wide to the right side. Coates comes out here on the left. In the backfield is Ray Mayfield. Play clock now down to 10. Mayfield glances at his head coach. Now it gets down to 7. Mayfield letting it run way down there. And he will step back. He's got the bomb going. And he overthrew his intended receiver out of bounds. Second down and 10. Good coverage that time by Gillespie. But the pass was actually thrown out of bounds. There was no way that the receiver could have even caught it inbound. So it's second down and 10.
1: Looks like I don't see Ray limping anymore, so he must be doing better. He was off the field the last time they had possession.
0: Coach, they're going to give it to him. Let's see what can Ray do. He gets back to the line of scrimmage, falls forward for maybe a half a yard. That will be it. Third down and 9.5.
1: Well, that was a good stop. They read that pretty well. This is going to be a big third down. I almost think New Albany's going to go for it on fourth down if they get to that point, though.
0: Well, you would suspect so, or they might do another squib. I don't know. We will see. Grady Mayfield brings them up to the line of scrimmage. Ray's in the backfield with it. Now Ray goes in motion, so Mayfield all alone back there. Here comes the blitz. Let's see. Oh, he breaks one tackle, breaks another. Then he's still on his feet. How in the world? He'll finally get drugged down at about the 49-yard line. Who made that? Nate Hildum is the guy that finally ended it. My goodness sakes. Grady Mayfield got hit 2, 3, 4 times, stayed on his feet some way, somehow, but he finally gets dropped. It's fourth down and 21.
1: Yeah, I think every BNL player out there touched the quarterback on that play before he went down.
0: Big, big fourth down play here. Malachi Goodman standing at his 15. Abbott is standing at his 35. Not sure what we did there. Stopped the clock for some reason. And Abbott will get a good foot to it. Malachi Goodman is going to let it bounce. And, man, that was going to take a New Albany bounce. Now it'll take a little bit of a start, but it's going to be at the down at the 5-yard line. B&L's got 95 yards to work with here.
1: Yeah, as bad as that is, I thought that was going to bounce the other way there, and that New Albany is right over the top of it, so it could have been at the 1-yard line, so we'll take the 5.
0: So, first and 10 from the 5-yard line for B&L. B&L's already been in the end zone twice. 2 touchdowns brought by Hoosier Door. 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Call Hoosier Door. They're the proud sponsor of B&L football all season long. Here we go. Jackson Jones doing double duty. He comes out here to the right side. Malachi Goodman about 2 yards in the end zone. Allender now brings him up right beside him. They're standing exactly at the goal line. The play clock at 3. Allender will bark it. He'll take it at 1. Allender's going to keep it, trying to get a little bit of running room. Allender tries to pause his run to hold up to see what was going to happen. He'll get up across the 10 to about the 12. And they're going to mark him. Boy, are they going to mark him at the 14? Boy, they put him at the 14. That's a great run for Bo, and it's going to bring up second down on the yard.
1: Yeah, Allender's stepped up tonight. He's kind of took some of the running off of Goodman a little bit, and he's doing pretty well for Bo.
0: 3 guys go to the left side. Gilbert out there, as well as Gates and Armour. And they give to Malachi Goodman. Malachi Goodman, he's got a little break. Malachi Goodman's still on his feet. Malachi Goodman across the 30 to the 33. And that's where he will finally get drugged down, and a New Albany player is feeling Malachi Goodman right now. I'm not sure the number, but there is a Bulldog that's down.
1: Yeah, Goodman's like a freight train coming through. He is built solid, and I would not want to be standing in front of that.
0: Well, me either, and it looks, I think it is Devonte Johnson, if I'm not mistaken. Is that 51? I thought I saw when he rolled over there, but I could be wrong.
1: can't see anything from my angle what his number is. They've kind of surrounded him now.
0: Star's back home next Friday night. You're going to be gone. You're going to be doing a friend's wedding, and so I am excited to announce that Trevor Ford, the pastor of Valley Mission Nazarene, is going to make his debut in your chair. So we'll see how that goes.
1: Well, we'll see if I have a job the next week or not, but I hope you can make it without me.
0: You put two pastors together. Who knows? You may just end up preaching instead of calling a game. I don't know. We'll see how that goes. Going to be exciting. Hard to believe we're already in week 4 of the football campaign this year. And that gentleman is still down on the field. A couple, three trainers around him. And as you say, Malachi Goodman, I mean, his legs are churning, and they must just feel like tree trunks, you know? I mean, it's like you're getting ran over by a bulldozer or something.
1: Hard
0: to describe.
1: All these stars player, he's just built different than the rest of them. He is just solid. Reminds me of myself a little bit.
0: Oh, my. Now some of the B&L coaching staff is coming over. Now they're getting him set up. And is it 51, I believe?
1: I think it's 51. Well, it sure is kind of stressed. It kind of looks like it could be a 61, but I think it is 51.
0: I think it's 51. And
1: yeah,
0: that's Javonte
1: definitely.
0: Johnson. He is, fortunately for him and the team, going off the field under his own power. What that does, though, is it kind of breaks up the sink that B&L had. Now they got to kind of come back, regroup, and get rolling first and 10 from their 30, 9-13 to go before the half. New Albany will get the ball in the second half, so keep that in mind. Stars would love to get a couple more scores on the board. Here we go. Two guys in the backfield this time. Something we haven't seen. And they give it to Goodman on a little quick pitch.
1: Oh,
0: Malachi
1: wow.
0: makes the swing. Malachi Goodman to the 40. Malachi to the 50. Malachi to the 30. Malachi still on his feet to the 20. He's going to get drugged down at about the 16-yard line. What a great run on just a little shuffle pass out of the backfield to Malachi Goodman. And he is high-stepping, feeling pretty good right now.
1: Anytime he goes wide and outside and he has a bunch of room, there, it's going to be hard to catch him. And he... I thought he was going to be gone, but they did catch him there before he got any closer to the end zone.
0: They mark it at the 14, first and 10 for the Stars there. They give it to Goodman. Goodman hit in the backfield. Just watch him drag. He's still going. Count him. 1, 2, 3, 4 guys. Goodman down to about the 11. He just drugged them with him for about 3 yards.
1: Yeah, it looked like someone had the whole back of his shirt almost pulled him backwards, too, and he just kept going forward.
0: Second down and 7 for the Stars. 8.5 to go before halftime. Allender ran over and talked to Coach Tidd for a couple of seconds there.
1: Still haven't had a completion on a pass yet for B&L that I'm aware of.
0: Well, we did the one to Gilbert.
1: That's right. Yeah, that was a big one, too. Yeah.
0: And let's see. Allender's going to keep it himself. Ooh, he got hit hard. He crossed the 10 to about the 9 and got stood right up. So it's going to ring up 3rd down and 5 now. Mark it at what, the 9? Big 3rd down play coming here. Stars deep in the red zone have had their struggles in the last couple of ball games. Hate to bring it up, but facts are facts. So let's see what happens. Gil Prince goes to the left side. Chris Armour comes out here wide to the right. Jackson Jones with him. They're going to give it to Gilbert. Gilbert twists, turns. Gilbert struggling, pulling, yanking. I don't think he's got the first down. I think he's going to be about a yard short. They put it at the 6, so that's going to make it 2 yards short. And it's 4th down and 2 from the 6. No sign of Drolley. Allender went to the sideline, but he'll come out. Stars going for it. This is a big one here.
1: Yep.
0: Three split wide to the right side. One goes to the left. Goodman in the backfield. They almost got him to jump.
1: Maybe they did.
0: Maybe they did. Yep. Offsides, New Albany. What a great job on that one. First down, Stars.
1: Well, if you're New Albany, that hurts a little bit. Just kind of giving that one away. I'm sure they're where the Stars have had a little bit of trouble on fourth down. Don't want to just give them that.
0: Andrew Spoonhour is coming into the ball game now for New Albany, and I was just looking at his stats. He's only a freshman, but he's 6'5", 320, and he's lined up right there in the middle. He's just looking at Malachi Goodman and said, bring it on. Here we go. First and goal. And the give is to
1: Keeping
0: any fumbles the ball. New Albany's got it. New Albany's got the ball.
1: Well, that's a very big loss opportunity for B&L. So close to the end zone there, just to give it back to New Albany like that. Looked like Allender was coming around there, and they met him head on, and he tried to spin around and get away, and the ball came out.
0: The ball was snapped at the 6, just to give you an indication. It's now lying at the 14, so that ball went shooting about 8 yards into the backfield of the Stars. So Mayfield will come back out again on offense. Defense didn't get too much of a breather, just a couple of minutes there. They did a big quarterback sack to get the ball last time. Let's see. Mayfield back, throws, got a guy all alone out here, and he can't hang on to it.
1: Wow.
0: Oh, man, that was Allen Ray. Allen Ray had 6 points straight ahead of him, but Allen Ray could not bring it in. Second down and 10. There wasn't any star player within 4 or 5 yards of him, Brady.
1: Yeah, it was Nate Hilden that was covering him, and he was on him there for a minute, and then it's like he turned his head, and then he lost track of where he was at. And New Albany was open.
0: Second down and 10. 6:12 to go before halftime. Here comes the rush, but they can't get through. New Albany holding him. There's a flag. That's going to be a hold, no doubt about it. It's got to be a hold. From up here, at least it appeared to me that one of the New Albany guys grabbed. Let's see what they say. They're talking to Coach Tibb. They haven't made the indication yet. What do? You go 3rd and 10 or 2nd and 20 and put the ball back inside the 5. That's the decision they're trying to make now. Holding against New Albany. And it looks like they're going to back them up.
1: Yeah, I don't blame them.
0: Yep, they're going to back them up.
1: I think that's a good call.
0: Now what are they? Now the...
1: Is there 2 flags out there? There's one towards the sideline on the other side, and there's one in the middle of the field.
0: Right.
1: I don't know what's going on.
0: It's got to be holding. Offsetting penalties, they say, a start. Okay, wow, defensive holding. You don't see that too often.
1: Actually, there was 2 flags. They had 3 flags out there, so I don't know what's going on.
0: Well, they're going to replay the down. 2nd down and 10. Officials go grab their yellow flags, put them in their pocket, and we get ready to go again. Mayfield, he's got Ray in the backfield with him. Mayfield back to pass. Looks, now he's being pressured to throw out of the pocket. He's going to throw. Another flag goes.
1: Yeah.
0: Let's see what this one's about.
1: I would think that's holding on New Albany.
0: I would think. I think I only see 1 flag this time.
1: It looked like the ref is saying holding toward B&L side and asking them.
0: Again, talking to Coach Ted. Last time they were saying back them up, and then all of a sudden they said, wait a minute, B&L held too. So, holding against New Albany decline, third down and 10. All right. We've not moved the ball a single inch, and we have played, what, three downs in about 5 minutes?
1: Yeah, the ball hasn't went very far at all.
0: And now we've got a timeout on the field called by New Albany. We'll take one as well. 14-0 Stars. We're back after this timeout on WBIW.
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0: 14-0 here, 5:58 to go before halftime. New Albany facing third down and 10, deep in their own territory. The ball just inside the 15-yard line. You suspect Mayfield's going to go with a pass. And Stars have got everybody up on that front line. Mayfield goes back to pass, looks. He'll go out to the side. It's caught.
1: Oh, thank you.
0: I think that may be a first down.
1: Yeah.
0: Oh, boy. If they mark him there, that is a horrible mark.
1: Yeah, I agree.
0: That is a horrible mark. And I.
1: Oh, wow.
0: Oh, my.
1: And I hear some fans saying they don't agree with that in so many words.
0: I'm a Star fan through and through, but boy, yeah. Nobody got gypped on that.
1: He was in front of the mark.
0: Oh, by 2 or 3 yards.
1: He passed it by a yard or two.
0: Yeah. Fourth down and one. Head coach just shrugged at the official, and now they send in the punting crew.
1: Yeah, that's,
0: wow.
1: That's a tough break for New Albany.
0: That is a backbreaker right there, no question about it. All right, Malachi Goodman, he doesn't know whether to stand up real close or back up. He's still at the New Albany 45-yard line, and it is a short kick. But it will take a New Albany bounce again, it's going to go down to the Stars 39, and that's where it will be down. 4:44 to go before halftime as you listen here to high school football. On New Sports Talk, AM 1340 WBIW, where we are with you every single Friday night. Brady Stagnall and Dwayne Brown, so good to have you making the trip with us tonight. A good crowd here tonight in New Albany compared to last week. I think it was just too hot for a lot of people last week.
1: Yeah.
0: B&L, ironically, here at New Albany, if you've never been here, both the home and the visiting crowd all sit together on the same side. And
1: yeah.
0: So that's a thing of the past.
1: Yeah. I don't know if it's a good thing or a bad thing.
0: Well, so far it's been good. 14-0 Stars. All right, here we go. Allender is going to give it to Malachi Goodman. He'll break one tackle. Still spinning, now running backwards. We'll get up to about the 44. He'll get brought down there. So they're going to go in five on the play. Call it second down and five. 4:25 to go before halftime. Stars have kind of been tested a little bit, but they certainly haven't wavered or bent or broke so far on the defensive side of things.
1: Well, they haven't allowed New Albany to score, so we got to give them a lot of credit for that.
0: Absolutely. No doubt about that. Braden Kidd jumping up and down over there. He saw something he wanted, but apparently, I don't know. Quick pass over the middle.
1: There we go.
0: Cam Gates, and Gates is going to get all the way down to the New Albany 36-yard line. That's another first down. It's also another Mitchell Floor covering first down. From the gridiron to your living room, a strong foundation makes all the difference. Mitchell Floor Coverings have the flooring to help you make your home a winner. Mitchell Floor Coverings says, good luck, B&L. And They're bringing it back. Illegal shift in the backfield. That one did not count. Wow.